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13: That was some hour. 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I mean, I knew about Flight 93. 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I guess I did know that it was a national memorial or a national park, but I didn't know the World Trade Center gets more of the attention, which is a beautiful, if you've ever had a chance to see lower Manhattan, the

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7: Hey, if you want to do yourself a favor, you want to go listen to our National Park Series from tonight. Our National Park Series was about Shanksville, Pennsylvania, the national park that encompasses the 9/11 Memorial and Flight 93. It was a powerful hour. Wonderful, wonderful story. If you have a chance, download the podcast and listen to it. It was pretty extraordinary. By the way, before we head out, David Crowley in Wisconsin, the governor's race. It looks like Wisconsin is going to be able to keep Thanksgiving. It's still too close to call with 86% of the votes in, but Francesca Hung, who wanted to call for the end of Thanksgiving, she's now losing by roughly 3,000 votes. And just a quick look at some of the counties that are still up for grabs, Crowley's seen.

0: seems to be winning in many of those. So I think even though it's still too close to call, it looks like he just might be able to win the squeaker, the more traditional Democrat David Crowley going up against Francesca Hung. But we'll wait and see how that works out tomorrow. And then tomorrow, we're going to dive into all of the results and get a sense of what it looks like for the general election with all of these. So we'll do that tomorrow night. Thanks, as always. 1-844-2-McGraw. We're going to go away, but the voicemail's open. If you want to chime in, 1-844-2-McGraw. Anything you want to talk about, comment on, the phone, the text, the voicemail is always open. Our executive director tonight is Alex Hinton. Our engineer tonight is Richard Good. I'm McGraw Milhaven. And this is America at Night on Westwood One.
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0: Rising from the heart of the swamp, a beacon of truth is casting its light. From sea to shining sea, The Vince Show. Here's Vince Colonnaise.
1: All right, here we go. 844-484-3872. 844-4 the USA. That is the way to join us today. From coast to coast, from sea to shining sea, all across the fruited plain. It's great to be back with you, America. It's been nice to take a quick break. Thank you for that. Got to take a break with the family. And I appreciate everybody who stepped up to the plate to host the program in my absence. Thank you to, of course, producer Jim Verde. Who could forget producer Jim doing a great job throughout this period, as always, and, of course, always helping me through this program each day. And then Sean Farish and Moon Grafan and Kurt Schlichter and Michael Palka, all great Americans, all great friends. Thank you very much, guys, for your wonderful work over the course of the past week. Got a lot of great messages about all of you, so thank you very much. You know, it is great to be back with you. In case you were wondering where I was, I know, Jim, as you started the program yesterday, I was settling back in at home, but I wasn't quite up to on-air snuff yet because I'm severely jet-lagged. I just got back from Hawaii. I was out in Oahu, Hawaii for the week, which was really nice. What a treat to be in Oahu. Great American state. Really nice to be there. Beautiful, beautiful state as always. That's why people like visiting Hawaii. But the game plan for me, the reason I went to Hawaii, in addition to just enjoying the beautiful Hawaiian weather, was also to bring my family, you know, because that's a place that you may or may not know. I've mentioned this before. I lived, when I was a kid, I lived for 3 years. We lived in Hawaii because General Colonnaise, he wasn't a general at the time. I'm trying to remember what he was. I think he was like a major or lieutenant colonel, was stationed on Kaneohe Marine Corps Base. And, of course, being part of the family, we went along. And we were all living there for a couple of years. I did middle school in Hawaii. What a great time to be in Hawaii. You could just kind of just free-range kids just roaming all over the place, riding our bikes down to the beach, and, of course, going to school there. And so it was a real treat for me. My wife and my daughter have never been there, Jim, so I thought, well, let's bring them. And I brought them there, and luckily I knew everywhere to go, at least on Oahu. I don't know the other islands quite so well. But I brought them all over Oahu. I brought them to my middle school, showed them Kailua Intermediate School. We pulled up. By the way, congratulations to Kailua Intermediate. They have pretty good security. Somebody ran out and was like, hey, can I help you? Like really quickly. I was like, yeah, I used to go to school here. And he still was looking at me kind of suspiciously. Yeah, okay, sure, old man. But it was a lot of fun. I got to show my kid, who is basically the same exact age. She's going into seventh grade now. And that was the year I was at Kailua Intermediate. So it was really sweet to be able to show her that. And then we hiked Diamond Head, that volcano at the end of Waikiki Beach. That was a great hike. And then probably the highlight of the trip was the visit to the USS Arizona at Pearl Harbor. Now, by now, you likely know, given, you know, the media, perhaps you already knew this, but there was that crazy story we got earlier this year where the media was attacking Kash Patel for getting a privileged tour of the USS Arizona. They were very upset at him. They were like, he got to get in the water and put a dive mask on and look at the wreckage. I'm like, okay, that sounds awesome. That sounds like a remarkable privilege. And it sounds like Kash Patel was really honored by the ability to do that, to be so close to history. But okay, go ahead, make that a scandal. Somehow that's a scandal. But I had the privilege last week, courtesy of the United States Navy, thank you to the Navy for this, of joining a group of the Hawaiian Department of Transportation. That's right. The State Department of Transportation had a great, they had a fun group, actually. They were really nice people. Gathered with me, my wife, and my daughter. We got on a little tour boat driven by a couple of sailors. And we got a tour of the whole battleship row. We got to see each of, right after they have a small museum that I guess it's like the Admiral's Museum. That we got to take a tour of, because it was kind of interesting to, and watched a video about the history of December 7th, 1941, the attack on Pearl Harbor, how it went down in the morning, just the chaos of that day. And then we get out on this boat and we're traveling all over Pearl Harbor and seeing each of these sites. And it really, you know, the USS Arizona gets a lot of attention because the wreckage is still there, of course, well-deserved attention because the wreckage is still there and they've got this memorial built over the top of it. It is the tomb site for well over 1,000 men who perished that day. And, of course, it became the tomb site of of other American heroes who had survived the attack of USS Arizona, but upon their passing, their remains would be brought down into the ship so that they could rest with their shipmates, which is just remarkable. It's just remarkable. And in fact, all of their names, including the survivors who would later be entombed there, they're all etched into the walls of the Arizona Memorial. So you can see the names of every single sailor, Marine, who died on the USS Arizona. But you can also see the names of those men who would later be entombed inside of the USS Arizona. They have a separate little location inside of the memorial. Really, really an amazing place, a solemn place. It was, our tour group arrived, my family and the Hawaii Department of Transportation. We arrived right after the public tours had closed, so we got the privilege of being able to, just as a smaller group, walk on the Arizona Memorial and see all of this. And I would say that the most impactful moment for me, while we're standing there and, of course, overwhelmed by the fact that we're at a gravesite with the American flag flying over us and the breeze coming through the memorial, there are no glass windows, just gigantic openings. In fact, there are 21 gigantic openings on the Arizona Memorial. It is an eternal 21-gun salute to the fallen. And they had so those of you who've been there will know that when the Arizona went down, it went down with about 1.5 million gallons of fuel inside of it. 1.5 million gallons of fuel. And when the Navy was conducting its recovery operations and its and sorting out everything in the wake of Pearl Harbor, they had to make a decision about whether or not they would drain the fuel from the ship. And the decision rested on the fact that there'd be an ecological disaster, potentially, if they tried to retrieve the fuel, if they tried to open it up and pull it out. And so they made the decision not to do that. They said, we're going to leave the fuel there, and we're going to allow it to very slowly leak. We think that the ecological impact will be dramatically less if we do it that way. And so they did. And so as a result, for those of you who've been to the Arizona, undoubtedly you will have either seen or do know about the fact that a gallon per day, to this very day, since 1941, a gallon of fuel per day leaks out of the Arizona. Now, it's going to be a while. 1.5 million gallons is a lot of fuel. 1 gallon a day. And the effect of it is, visually, is that there's an oil sheen that floats to the top of the water right near where the leak is. And so people who go to this memorial to witness it, to see it up close, if the water is still enough, and even if it's moving a bit, you'll see an oil sheen floating above the ship. Some people call it the tears of the Arizona, which can be seen again to this very day. And my wife and my daughter, this was the first time they had been able to see it. As a kid, we always made a point of bringing our visitors to Hawaii. When we lived there, we would bring them to the Arizona to see it. So I'd become a bit accustomed to it. But I'll tell you what, despite the fact that I'd been there many times as a kid, I don't know, it's every time I'm overcome with emotion and gratitude. And I just stand there in awe of what these sailors, these Marines, what these men dealt with that day in December 7th of 1941. It's just remarkable. And the individual stories of heroism are incredible. There are so many stories of heroism. This is a detail I didn't know. If you're a World War II history buff or Pearl Harbor buff, you probably did know this. I didn't realize it, though, until we were taking the tour through Pearl Harbor. Do you know that the USS Nevada was, right after it was struck by the Japanese, got underway, and they tried to escape Pearl Harbor. They tried to get the ship out of the harbor. They were moving as quickly as they could, despite the fact that they were damaged. And the Japanese, realizing that the ship was on the move, saw an opportunity to sink it and to block the channel. They thought, if we just keep concentrating fire on the Nevada, if we sink it right there, we can block the channel. And suddenly all of these pilots, these Japanese Zero pilots, began targeting en masse the USS Nevada. And the pilot, the captain of the Nevada, realizing the situation that his ship was in and the impact it would have if the ship was sunk, decided to intentionally ground it into what's referred to as Hospital Point there in Pearl Harbor. He just steered the ship right for the shore and grounded it in order to keep the channel clear. Otherwise, the United States Navy would have been even more debilitated in its ability to even get in and out of Pearl Harbor, which, of course, many of the ships ended up getting out. But later on, they would repair so many of the ships, put them back into service, and send them off to war. It was amazing the speed with which the military moved in getting all of that back up and running. But just the stories of heroism, it is so completely impactful. And what a blessing it was for me, and just to be able to bring my daughter and my wife to see that. And again, I say all of this with immense gratitude to you for just giving me a chance to take a break for a week. But we made sure to spend it with some appreciation for our great country, which I love doing. I absolutely love doing. And while I was gone, it turns out a lot transpired. It wasn't just $20 burritos. That wasn't the only debate that was going on. It was also the United States Senate adjourned. They decided to go into recess, you know, because they earned a vacation and everything. And they didn't pass the Save America Act, which is very, very annoying. And meanwhile, the socialists, they continue to be insurgent. So in case you're wondering, do we have a lot to talk about today? You're damn right we do. We have a lot to talk about. Stay with me. More ahead on The Vince Show.
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6: Holy cow. I'll tell you what. The real story in every news story, the real story is about how does this affect the media? That's always the real story. How does this affect the journalist? How does this affect Jake Tapper? How does this... I bring up Jake specifically because I just saw a tweet from him that's so stupid. It's like, it's so self-indulgent and whiny. And it all revolves around a piece that was written in the Washington Post last night talking about President Trump's trip to Turkey last month. Remember, as he exited Turkey, there was some already there were, like, I thought some pretty kind of upsetting security leaks about the arrangement as he was leaving. But they had to move him to the older version of Air Force One because it had more security than the new one that he just got from the Qataris. And they sent the Qatari plane ahead of them. And so he flew on the older one, which had better defenses. Well, now we find out, reportedly, that President Trump didn't even leave Turkey on the old Air Force One. In fact, it was a bit of a head fake in order to protect the president of the United States. Now, as I go through this, I just want to say up front, the fact that this story made its way into the public is a real shame. And I think it only serves to create more peril for the president of the United States. And it's going to short circuit the ability of the United States Secret Service to use these kinds of, when necessary, surreptitious means to move the president in safety. Because now our enemies know more about the way in which we protect the president of the United States. How does this help us? Why is this a news story in the American media? Now, by now, you've probably seen it. It's everywhere. It's a Washington Post piece overnight. The headline is, "Contradicting public statements, Trump took secret flight from Turkey amid Iranian threat." And here's how the Post explains it. Four people on the byline. "An Iranian assassination threat against President Trump prompted an extraordinary operation last month in which he flew secretly from Turkey on an alternate military aircraft, while the White House said he was aboard Air Force One," the Washington Post has learned. By the way, as a technical matter, whatever plane President Trump ended up on, that was Air Force One. Everybody else was on the dummy plane. He was on Air Force One because he's the president. "The clandestine mission, which has not been reported previously, was carried out unbeknownst to journalists and some White House staff members who believe they were on the same plane as the president. According to material reviewed by the Post, a U.S. official familiar with the operation and another person with knowledge of the president's travel. These people spoke on the condition of anonymity because they were not authorized to talk about the matter." Yeah, no kidding. Why would they be authorized to talk about this? No one should be talking about this. If this is a secret you are aware of, you should not be speaking about it in public. You shouldn't be telling the Washington Post about it. A U.S. official? "The administration has claimed that Trump departed Turkey on July 8th on the former Air Force One. Trump announced on social media that he would use the former Air Force One rather than the plane that flew him there. The security of the Qatar-provided aircraft, the 747-8, the Boeing 747, had been called into question, and Trump said last month after the trip that it would undergo additional upgrades. In Ankara, Trump boarded the old Air Force One jumbo jet in view of television cameras. He was secretly shuttled minutes later to a smaller plane, an Air Force C-32A, via an airport catering truck typically used to load meals and other supplies pre-flight, according to the U.S. official and corroborating material reviewed by the Post. That made Air Force One a decoy with media and some White House staff aboard," the official said. All right, okay, first of all, whoever this official is who's running his or her suck to the Washington Post, they're an adversary to the American people. I'm telling you right now, you're describing Air Force One as a decoy. You're trying to cast this in pejorative terms. Oh, the media was at this awful risk now. And really, again, the big reaction to this story is like, oh, Trump imperiled the media. Trump imperiled the media. Oh, shut up. "In an effort to protect the leader of the free world, they moved him quietly to a different plane and they flew him out of the country because the Iranians have been trying to kill him. In case you haven't noticed, this guy has survived multiple very public assassination attempts by a number of people and was clearly concerned enough at the behest of the Secret Service, no doubt, that there was a threat to him that would justify him climbing into a catering vehicle to move him to a different plane." Okay. So let's pause and talk about some of the elements of this for a moment. The media are already, again, very exercised about this. Here's Kevin Liptak, a guy over at CNN. He's a reporter, right, Jim? He's supposed to be a reporter? Here he is complaining about the circumstances.
12: Usual amount of time for the doors to open and for reporters to be left off, which would have allowed time for the president to get back on the plane, only to walk off again in full view of the cameras. So it's all, I think, this very elaborate shell game that the Secret Service and the White House orchestrated. You know, the White House, in a statement from Stephen Chung, the communications director, said that, quote, as the president has said recently, there are many enemies of America who have their sights on him, and we use every tool at our disposal to address those threats. That doesn't necessarily match with the explanation that the president put out at the time for this switch in aircraft between the Qatar-donated Air Force One, which is that black and red plane, and the legacy Air Force One. He said at the time that he wanted to show it off to troops who were positioned in the UK. Now we understand that it is these threats from Iran that led to the switch. It all, I think, also led to the people who actually did fly on the blue and white plane, you know, reporters and staff, to become unwitting decoys in this ruse, which I think is disconcerting for anyone who flies on Air Force One.
6: Oh, what a tool. Yeah.
13: And as John Berman points out, unwitting targets, you know, decoys or targets in this case.
6: How would you, first of all, how would you be an unwitting target? The press was just in the room with the president of the United States in the midst of another attempted assassination. The press was just with him at the White House Correspondents' Dinner this year. They've seen the assassination attempts on him. If you travel with the president of the United States right now, any president, but this president in particular, you have to factor into your thinking. No doubt your loved ones probably would. If I told my wife today, you know this, Jim. If I told my wife today, hey, I just got this great privilege. I get to travel with the president. We're going to Turkey. I get to be with him for this historic meeting. She's going to say, please be safe. Her thought process is like, that guy's really targeted. Please be safe. I don't even really want you going. I know my wife. But I'd be like, no, I got to go. I got to do this. First of all, it's cool. That's a good reason. But it's historic. I just want to be a part of it. I would make the case to my wife. But the reason I would have to make the case is because we're all aware that there's a big threat to the president. Apparently, these dummies are the only ones who aren't aware of it. The guys who are tasked with reporting on the affairs of the president, I had no idea there were threats to the president. Additionally, let me focus on this line about, oh, I'm a decoy. We're decoys. They're using us as human shields. Okay. First of all, I saw Jake Tapper post this half an hour ago. He wrote, I flew to Afghanistan with a different president on Air Force One. An insurgent missile struck Bagram runway before landing. Weather was bad, so planned Marine One trip to Kabul was scrubbed. We were with the president the whole time. Our safety wasn't treated any differently from his. We were never decoys, says Jake Tapper. I've got news for
14: Shut
6: Jake
14: up.
6: Tapper. I've got news for Jake Tapper. Let's back this up for a moment. You know, Secret Service protects the president of the United States all the time. You talk to guys who are experts on the way the Secret Service conducts these types of protections, and they'll talk to you about rings of protection. There are zones. The closer you get to the president of the United States, naturally, the more protected the ring is. Now, I'm not going to pretend I know every detail, but I know enough, having watched this through time, and we study these stories, and of course, the assassination attempts on President Trump. You know, of course, there's an outer perimeter. There's the public. And then you start to get that security perimeter that's set up. And then the closer you get into the inner circle, the more and more secure it is. The more eyeballs that are on you, the snipers, the amount of security procedures you have to go through, the people who are with the president of the United States himself behind the line, the amounts of background checks they have to go through. There's a whole process, rings of protection. So if you're a reporter and you're in Turkey and you're flying on a plane that is presumably going to be carrying the president of the United States, or at least for the public's understanding it is, it's carrying the White House staff, it's carrying American journalists, it's got Secret Service agents on board. It is a protected plane by the United States military. You are inside of a very protected zone. Now, does it mean it's the single most protected zone around the president? No, it doesn't mean that. The president himself, they believe, deserved an additional layer of protection, so they moved him to a different plane. But these guys weren't sitting ducks. I love the frame up on this, like, oh, we were sitting ducks. No, multiple things could be true here. Maybe you are on a plane with better defense systems. The president certainly indicated that. That's why he said there were upgrades being made to the one that was donated by Qatar. Maybe you do have jets being scrambled to protect your exit from Turkey. There was wide understanding of threats against the president of the United States and the delegation that was with him. The people on that plane were protected. This story is that the Secret Service brought the president's protection to one additional level, which is to protect even the knowledge of where he was. So how is it that the story is about, oh, the media was so vulnerable? Bullcrap. It's bullcrap. It's narcissistic nonsense. It's you trying to exploit what is a very, I say, interesting story. It is kind of a fascinating story. Should not be told. I think protecting the president in the way that we protected him should have been guarded, not released to the public. But you're making this story about you in order to turn what is an important story about protecting the president into a scandal that makes you somehow the victim. It's all so stupid and self-indulgent. And then there's this. It turns out it's not actually even the first time this has happened with the president of the United States. We just found out from the same Washington Post in just the last hour, I swear to you, this is crazy, that Bill Clinton was moved in the same exact way in a maneuver in Islamabad, Pakistan, in 2000, in the closing year of his presidency. The Washington Post says, when President Bill Clinton deplaned in Islamabad, Pakistan, the sleight of hand became clear. A decoy jet with all of the markings of Air Force One touched down in view of the news media, and a Secret Service agent resembling the president emerged. Then an unmarked plane landed, and the real president disembarked. It was March 2000, and Susan Page, a White House reporter covering the trip for USA Today, was one of a small group of people who knew about the ruse. Before the India to Pakistan flight, the White House officials called Page, then the White House Correspondents Association president, and summoned her for an off-the-record conversation. There, White House press and security officials explained the operation, informing her of the president's location and safety measures in place for journalists on the trip, Page said in messages with the Washington Post. Page said this, quote, they told me about the extraordinary security procedures being taken because of the dangers in flying there, including the use of the decoy plane, she said. Of course, the dangers threatening the journalists covering the trip, as well as President Clinton. Page's briefing, which has not been previously reported, meant at least one journalist in the traveling press corps knew the president would not be on board Air Force One. Okay, here's where things get even more interesting. Apparently, this whole conversation with Susan Page was off the record. Now, if you're not a journalist, God bless you. But if you're not a reporter, if you've never had the experience of an off-the-record conversation and what that agreement is supposed to entail, it's supposed to be that you don't disclose at any point, unless you get some other additional agreement from the person you talk to, an off-the-record conversation. By definition, it's off the record. You're not supposed to make arbitrary decisions about whether or not it suddenly becomes on the record. You made an agreement on your honor that you would keep it off the record. Susan Page tells the Washington Post today, quote, I haven't spoken about this episode before because of the off-the-record ground rules of that discussion. But since more than a quarter century has passed, and since the ruse became evident as soon as President Clinton disembarked in Pakistan, I think it's okay for me to relay it now. I'm sorry, what? Did you check with the Clinton people? Did you reach out to Bill Clinton? Did you reach out to anybody you made an agreement with? You're just deciding, ah, you know what? There's a statute of limitations. I can tell people this story now. I'm going to do it of my own volition. Okay. First of all, Susan Page is breaking her off-the-record agreement in an effort to make it seem like Trump did something different. You see what's happening here? You see the stunt that's being played? It's like, oh, hey, well, at least Clinton told one of us about it. All right, did you tell the rest of the press corps? Did you tell everybody else, or you just keep that to yourself? What happened exactly, Susan Page, now that you're breaking the off-the-record agreement? Did anybody else know about it? Is this functionally different? Because it sounds like all of you were decoys anyway, whether they told you or not. So based on the standard they're applying to Trump now, you are all sitting ducks. Oh, were the reporters better protected in the year 2000 than they were in the year 2026 on board a plane that everybody believed to be Air Force One? Does that make sense? And also, as the Washington Post and Susan Page is acting like something different happened here, Do we know for a fact, Susan Page, that nobody had an off-the-record conversation with a reporter in the press corps? Do we know that? You know, if it did happen, we wouldn't know it. You know why? Because it was off the record. Every story, it always goes back to the same thing. It's actually about the media. No, it's not. It's not about you. More ahead on The Vince Show.
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4: Vince Colonnais.

Coming up, I want to talk to you about what exactly happened last week in Michigan. In particular, how is it that that socialist guy, El Sayed, ends up winning in Michigan as more socialists continue to be on the ballot, including in Wisconsin today, a big race there, primary race to find out whether or not a socialist ends up as the Democrat nominee for governor. We've got a lot going on, but I want to dive into the data here because I think that I have a really interesting explanation for you as to what's happening. And it is not workers of the world unite. This is not some worker uprising. This isn't people who work for a living, who get up each day, work with their hands, feed their families with under their own gumption. That's not what this is at all. Now, we'll get into the details. A deep dive into the data, promise you. It'll help you understand all of it. It's ahead on The Vince Show.

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Radio. He is Eric Harley. He's under the weather. I'm Gary McNamara. I'm always under the weather, but I'm here. That's mentally. All right, so not sure what to say. Well, I'll just tell you what I know. Real Clear Politics calling Crowley the winner. A bunch of votes came in. It looked like about 26,000 votes came in. And Crowley, according to Real Clear Politics, has been declared the winner. CNN has not yet declared him the winner over Francisca Hong in the Wisconsin Democratic governor's race, and neither has Fox News. But Real Clear Politics has a check by his name at the moment. And let me just see what CNN has here. Numbers, because I think CNN, you got 95% of the vote in. Crowley up like 3,300. And CNN, I think, was up over 4,000. So we'll keep you updated here.

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1: We are Red Eye Radio. I'm Gary McNamara. Eric is out under the weather tonight. All right, taking a look here. Latest, still no decision or projection of a winner in the Wisconsin Democratic governor's race. Francisca Hong still losing by 2,864 votes with 95% of the vote in. 28,000 absentee ballots will be delayed being counted for at least an hour. That's the latest that we have.

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6: 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I'm like, they don't even want James Carville. Former advisor Teslin Pegaro to Bernie Sanders, urging James Carville to follow through on his threat, telling Fox News, get out, Jim. Okay, push them all out.
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0: 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Liberty is always freedom from the government. 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

We are Red Eye Radio. I'm Gary McNamara. Hopefully Eric's back tomorrow. He's out sick today. Fox News and CNN now have projected that David Crowley will win the Democratic primary, defeating Francisca Hong, who the last five polls in Wisconsin that were done, I think the lowest she was up plus 18 and the high was

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1: They're going to do what Democrats used to do, which is try to move not to the middle, but just the not insane left, but the mildly insane left.

0: She didn't lose by much. I'm Dave Anthony, Fox News.
1: No matter who wins this primary, we're going to continue to fight for each other.
0: And it turns out Francesca Hong did not win. The socialist candidate for governor in Wisconsin lost the Democratic primary by a fraction of a percent to David Crowley, who had the backing of more moderate Democrats. Crowley will face Republican Tom Tiffany in November. But Democrats in Minnesota took a left turn, nominating a progressive for Senate.
2: Lieutenant Governor Peggy Flanagan beat moderate Congresswoman Angie Craig to win the Democratic nomination for Senate. And she will face former sports broadcaster Michelle Tafoya in the general election. Meantime, Senator Amy Klobuchar will go head-to-head with Lisa Daymuth for governor in Minnesota. Klobuchar easily won the primary, while Daymuth beat

0: We are Red Eye Radio. I'm Gary McNamara. Eric's under the weather, me and you, this morning. So just looking at some of the races there. Democratic Socialist and State Assembly member Francisca Hong is running neck and neck with Milwaukee County Executive David Crowley, the Democratic Party establishment-backed candidate in the gubernatorial primary. That still is, right now, under 3,000 votes. Crowley is beating Hong, who was just yesterday viewed a landslide winner, probably averaging 15, 16 points up in the polls. Lieutenant Governor Peggy Flanagan will win the Democratic nomination for the U.S. Senate. CNN projects defeating a centrist in the race that served as a latest proxy fight over the party's post-2024 election. In the gubernatorial primary, Senator Amy Klobuchar easily captured the Democratic nomination and will face Minnesota House Speaker Lisa DeMuth, who defeated MyPillow founder who got the Trump endorsement, Mike Lindell. South Carolina's Senator Darlene Graham, who was appointed to fill the seat after the death of her brother, has qualified for the August 25th runoff to compete for a full term in the Senate. CNN projected earlier that Representative Ralph Norman will be the second contender in the runoff, and with 95% of the vote in, it looks like that is the way that's going here at the moment. The one thing that I did want to bring up, because we were talking about the accuracy of polling out there, and looking at the Francisca Hong race, where she was just destroying Crowley, just destroying the Milwaukee County executive. 15, 16 points, average of the polls in July and August. Wasn't even close. And she's losing right now. And then I mentioned the different polling places out there. And then Trafalgar, that we have mentioned, that has been very, very accurate when it comes to local races. Really about, probably the last 8, 9, 10 years. Very, very accurate. And how they did two different polls over the last week and a half, for example, on the South Carolina GOP Senate special race. I had said that the poll yesterday was her winning by 6. The poll a week ago was winning by 10. You take the average of those polls, because that's what we were doing in the other race. You take the average of the polls, it's 8, that she would win by 8 points. With 95% of the vote in, she's up 8.1. That's the kind of accuracy that I believe that you can get through polls. So you wonder, because this isn't the first time we talked about the Democrats and how the DSA in the polls is way underperforming in some states. And we look at that and we say, is it political activism? Is it the sampling? I just want to see, for example, Trafalgar or Rasmussen, the people over there, that do polling all the time for Republicans, come out and say, because I don't think the Democrats will do it, but they should come out and say, hey, here's what's wrong with the polling. The sampling's wrong here. And you can't sit there and say, well, you're sampling more Republicans than you are Democrats, because that's, there's a pretty cut line there. You have to say, okay, what are you doing wrong? What is wrong in your analysis? Are you oversampling communists? Over socialists? I don't know. It would take somebody who's an expert in polling to give me some idea what's actually going on.
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1: And I'm Gary McNamara. Eric is under the weather, so me and you, looking at the latest from Wisconsin, CNN has a story. The counting of at least 28,000 Milwaukee absentee ballots is delayed at least by an hour. And as we know, that race is so close, it could make a difference. First thing that comes to mind is if the polls in July, which showed Hong with such a huge lead, if that was how people were responding back, back then, does that favor her, I guess would be the question. But according to the Associated Press, 28,000 absentee ballots in Milwaukee could be delayed by at least an hour. The Milwaukee Election Commission director said audit logs instead of ballot results were uploaded onto flash drives. According to the report from Associated Press, those ballots could be the difference in the razor-thin Democratic primary for Wisconsin governor. Milwaukee County Executive David Crowley currently leads the state assembly member Francisca Hong by just a little under 3,000 votes. And let me just check the latest from Real Clear Politics. Still the same numbers that we have out there. And I don't know. Yeah, I don't know whether all they have left is those 28,000 votes. I do not know here at the moment, but we will keep you updated on that. Again, if you just tuned in the South Carolina special Senate, there will be a runoff. Lindsey Graham's sister and Norman will be the ones that go on to the actual runoff election. And for the Minnesota GOP governor on the Republican side, Mike Lindahl did not win. He was the he got the endorsement of Donald Trump. But he did not win. I just saw this here looking at the latest polls. And I just thought this was interesting, especially with all the talk about that I saw on social media the other day after AOC was out there saying, she's 36 now, so she can run. She can run for president. And I just saw so many comments on X the other day saying, she's running, she's running, she's running. And this was the whole conversation that she had on Sunday, I believe it was on This Week, where she said, as a friend of mine said, I'm paraphrasing here, woke one was insane. And, it's what we're saying right now. And we just said, well, for God's sakes, push back on that, Mr. Reporter. What are you doing? What do you mean? As if woke two is something a lot more moderate. Oh, yeah, woke two. Okay, well, look, we're not about just defunding the police anymore. Defund the police, come on. Things were going on. We got a little emotional. Sorry, never mind. All right, where are you now? Well, we still believe in defund the police, and we've added on to that, defund the military, get rid of the Senate, get rid of the presidency, get rid of the Supreme Court. And I say, somebody wrote to me and said, they're not proposing getting rid of the president and the Supreme Court. Yes, they are. If the president is not a part of the three branches of government, if there's only one branch of government, the presidency is gone. If there's only one branch of government that decides everything, which would be a house, basically just one body, a House of Representatives, and the president and however they would do this, I don't know how they would do this, but the president and the Supreme Court, this is in their own words, would be under control of that branch of government. It's gone. So when you have, AOC out there doing it, we went, wow, she's running. Because you're starting to see that now. You're starting to see all of the candidates, Hong, No. I love Thanksgiving. I love Thanksgiving. Oh, I'm not for defund the police anymore. I don't know where you got that from. You said it. Oh, so you want to make a big deal out of something that I said. That's what Republicans do, huh? But the 2028 Democratic presidential nomination, another poll came out. Rasmussen had the poll. Okay? Are you ready for this one? Has she moved up at all? Okay, this goes all the way. There's polling goes all the way back to May. And some of the polling is Rasmussen, Big Data Poll, Emerson, Daily Mail, Harvard Harris, Echelon Insights, Qantas Insights, Morning Consult, Financial Times, and the Tip Poll. All right, so here we go. But the Rasmussen poll, which is the latest poll, Harris leads by 23. Think about this. A woman who cannot put a coherent thought together or a sentence together is in the dominant lead. And in Rasmussen, it's Harris 37, Newsom 14, Buttigieg 10, Ocasio-Cortez 9. The best she ever had, she was at a 13. But that poll was the Emerson poll that showed Buttigieg was leading Newsom that Buttigieg had 19, Newsom had 7, Harris had 8. Now you look at that and go, okay, something's wrong in the polling, how they're doing it. You cannot have that much of a difference. That's almost a 30-point, that's a 29-point difference. So do you just throw that one out? But here it is. Harris 23, Harris plus 16, Buttigieg plus 2, Harris plus 17, Harris plus 13, Harris plus 7, Harris plus 17, Harris plus 6, Harris plus 18, Harris plus 17. That goes all the way back to May. So when you look at it overall, you take out the highs and the lows. If you do that and you average it out, she's probably up by about, you know, again, 16. The same thing, 15, 16. The same thing Hong was in Wisconsin. But here's the point. If you want to have the best shot, because AOC, when she was on the other day, was with Jonathan Carl, just horrible. He's just bad. It's like, ask a question for God's sakes, and then a follow-up. But they were trying to make it, well, she's not part of the DSA. She's only part of the New York City DSA, not the national DSA. You know, I'm just a Texas commie. I'm not a national commie. I'm Gary McNamara. I'm a Texas commie, not a United States commie. What's the difference? I live in Texas. What the hell? Come on, stop it. But they're, you know, she's trying to move away from it. We're not a bunch of these radicals anymore. Of course you are. I'm just wondering. Oh, you want me to go through the entire thing? Okay, here, the latest poll. All right, here we go. Harris 37, Newsom 14, Buttigieg 10, AOC 9, Shapiro 6, Kelly 9, Ossoff 4, Pritzker 2, Booker and Bashar none. But I'm thinking, let's say that the DSA has a good midterm. Does a DSA candidate come out and just say, all these people, Harris, Newsom, Buttigieg, AOC, Shapiro, Kelly, all of them, we don't want. Right, Hassan? And Hassan Piker will say, no, they're just as bad as the Republicans. If you're getting roughly half of Democrats that seem to be supporting the destruction of the United States, Can you sell it to the rest of the Democrats and win a nomination? I don't think you'll ever win a election on it. Well, in 2028, I won't say because I was wrong. In 2018, I said the Democrats have to start moderating. I'm laughing at my own prediction. Because as we know, they've gone full bore communist, full bore anarchist, full bore destroying the United States, destroying the Constitution, and now proudly doing it. But some of them may be trying to back off a little bit on some of the things that people notice. For example, if you say, well, we want to get rid of the Senate, we want to get rid, we want the presidency and the Supreme Court under a branch of just a legislative branch that would exist, which would be totally by population. Now, that's not going to happen. And why isn't that going to happen? Why aren't we going to get rid of the Senate? You think Rhode Island and Vermont, you think they're going to vote to get rid of the Senate and have really no representation in Congress? You think these liberal states will do it? Most of me says no. Part of me says yes when you saw what happened in Virginia. We want to be part of the compact. We want to take away our representation. That's what the Democrats did in Virginia. We don't want to have representation anymore. We want California, Texas, Florida, Illinois, and New York to control everything. And with the growing migration to southern states, we eventually want southern states to control everything. Because if you ever did that, and there was a great debate the other day because it was when people are talking about that, if, you know, the futurists, the population migration futurists out there, and who knows what would eventually happen in 75 years. But that whole thing that by 2100, Florida and Texas will absolutely dominate the population. That California will be about 50 million and Texas will be 100 million people. And Florida will be 60 million and California will be the third biggest state. And New York will have lost population big time. And then the migration to other southern states is where it's going. Now, can you predict migration habits for 75 years? No. There are too many variables in there. But you can make the case that politically it's the last thing that you should do, but they don't care. It's like the ranked choice voting. When they thought two Republicans might win, Democrats were saying, we need to get rid of ranked choice voting. We need to get rid of it. Well, it didn't happen. The two Republicans were on the top. And so two Republicans would face off. But they realized what they did could come back to bite them. We are Red Eye Radio.
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15: There's one man on this earth who really, truly gets it. 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

0: Wisconsin Democrats say no to a socialist. I'm Dave Anthony, Fox News. Francesca Hong, who led in the polls, lost in the primary for governor, beaten by a Democrat who had dropped out of the race last month and then got back in, David Crowley, who was endorsed by outgoing Governor Tony Evers.
1: This was not the outcome that many had predicted. Milwaukee County Executive David Crowley beat Francesca Hong by less than a percentage point. Establishment Democrats are certainly celebrating this win. They were afraid that a Hong victory would essentially hand the GOP the key to the governor's mansion in November. Hong had faced scrutiny over previous social media posts. Crowley will now take on Republican Tom Tiffany in November.
0: Fox's Madeline Rivera. A progressive did win in Minnesota. Lieutenant Governor Peggy Flanagan nominated for Senate after beating Congresswoman Angie Craig by 20 points.
2: Trump cut 15 million people off of their health care, and Michelle Tafoya said, yes, sir.
0: Tafoya, a former TV sportscaster, won the Republican Senate primary. Senate Amy Klobuchar won the Democratic primary for Minnesota governor and will take on Lisa DeMuth, who defeated Trump-backed Republican Mike Lindell. The senator the president supported in South Carolina took a step toward being on the November ballot. Darlene Graham, who's running to replace her late brother Lindsey as the GOP Senate nominee.
3: I know he's looking down right now, smiling.

0: though, so that gives me peace, but it's difficult.
1: Appointed to finish his term, Senator Graham finished first in the primary, but did not get 50%, so she'll face Congressman Ralph Norman in a GOP runoff in 2 weeks. In Connecticut, a Democratic congressman lost. John Larson, the 10th House lawmaker, primaried out this year. Luke Bronin beat Larson by 22 points. In the Iran standoff, President Trump keeps insisting U.S. controls the Strait of Hormuz shipping. He also reacted reports he made a stealthy exit switching planes at the NATO summit in Turkey last year.
2: They wanted me to do it, so I do it. I do what they say.
1: It was actually last month he left Turkey. 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
1: That Trump exit from the NATO summit, secretly switching planes last month, that was because of a threat from Iran. Now, there's been another setback for the president in his push to regulate elections by restricting voting by mail.
6: A federal judge in Boston has put a temporary hold on an executive order President Trump says would restrict mail-in ballots by ordering the U.S. Postal Service to compile lists of eligible voters and deliver ballots only to those addresses. In her ruling, Judge Indira Telwani says the Postal Service may not enforce the order with respect to the midterm elections in November, writing the injunction is needed to prevent changing election rules so close to Election Day. Other executive orders aimed at tightening election rules have also been blocked by federal courts. President Trump is urging Congress to pass legislation that would require proof of citizenship and ID for voters. At the White House, Jared Halpern, Fox News.
1: A Little League team from Texas won a baseball game that played out in court, not on the field.
7: A Texas judge has reversed his decision on granting a temporary restraining order to the Tulsa National Little League team after they were disqualified from a regional tournament. Little League Baseball removed the team from the Southwest Regional Tournament on Monday for having an ineligible player on the team. But later that night, parents of the team filed and were granted a temporary restraining order, allowing the team to play for the regional championship against West Texas on Tuesday night. But after Little League Baseball filed an emergency motion Tuesday to dissolve the order, the judge obliged, meaning Tulsa is out and West Texas advances. Court documents say the ineligible player had a wrong birth year entered on behalf of a sibling. Tony Genualdo, Fox News.
1: In Major League Baseball, the Rays beat the A's 12-4, extending Tampa Bay's win streak to 8 games. We'll get an inflation update next hour, expected to show only a slight increase in consumer prices last month from June. And ahead of that on Wall Street, stock futures are rising. I'm Dave Anthony. 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
9: A one-time Bernie Sanders advisor says James Carville should get out of the Democratic Party. I'm like, they don't even want James Carville. Former advisor Teslin Pegaro to Bernie Sanders, urging James Carville to follow through on his threat, telling Fox News, get out, Jim. Okay, push them all out.
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14: We got out of Washington State, and I think a week after, state went on lockdown for COVID.
15: So then when we transitioned to Texas, it was very much so like, what are we going to do now?
14: Operation Homefront has allowed our family to make something of ourselves again in the world after the military.
15: It's completely changed the way our life is. It took us from a hopeless situation, and now we're homeowners. We have a savings account. I'm the first one to own a home out of my siblings.
16: I'm Greg Jarrett.
17: I'm Sandra Smith.
18: I'm Charles Payne, and this is the Fox News Rundown.
16: Wednesday, August 12, 2026. I'm Jared Halpern. The Trump administration is recommending fewer vaccines for young kids. We discuss the details and risk.
19: We are not anti-vaccine. We want to make sure that people have all the choices available.
20: I'm Jackie Heinrich. Lettuce, jalapenos, consumers are concerned about food safety and what they're putting in their cart. But how are the foodborne outbreaks impacting the businesses who feed Americans?
21: I don't think there was a lot of fear in the fine dining world. I didn't hear much about us not selling Caesar salads or burgers not getting lettuce on it. So I think this last one was handled properly.
22: And I'm Jason Chaffetz. I've got the final word on the Fox News Rundown.
16: Are American kids getting too many shots too early in life? President Trump thinks so.
23: Decades ago, children received only a small fraction of the vaccines required today. In those times, people were much healthier. And of course, the high rates of autism now observed did not exist.
16: The president signed an executive order Monday reducing the number of recommended protections against 11 diseases instead of 18, spacing out vaccinations, and separating the MMR vaccine against measles, mumps, and rubella. Both the president and Health and Human Services Secretary Robert F. Kennedy Jr. have suggested a possible link in the uptick of vaccines to a rise in autism.
24: We will examine every biologically plausible hypothesis and leave no legitimate scientific question unexplored.
16: For decades, medical and scientific consensus has concluded there is no link between vaccines and autism. Physicians in the administration argue the new research and recommendations are intended to restore trust.
19: There has been lots of discussion at HHS over the past year and a half regarding the cumulative effects of all the vaccines.
16: Dr. Stephanie Herodopoulos is the principal deputy assistant secretary for health at HHS and the director of national health communications in the office of the Surgeon General.
19: They're taking a fresh look. There are 11 vaccines now that are well established that is not changed for children and adolescents. Those should continue, but we really need to think broadly why so many new ones since 1980 that has exploded. And so I do appreciate that they are taking a fresh look. Look, all of these vaccines will be available to the American people. This is now just giving choices to parents and empowering them with knowledge, with shared decision and informed consent, with risk, benefits, ingredients, and adverse effects. I do believe the American public do need that full transparency at this point. As you know, during COVID, there was a lot of probably problems with misinformation on both sides. And here we are trying to get the trust back to Americans, give parents that trust so we don't see outbreaks in the future. So we really need to gain the trust, and this is a giant step in the right direction that Secretary Kennedy and President Trump has ushered to the finish line with the executive order.
16: You mentioned parental choice. Obviously, I want to talk about kind of what this executive order is and what it isn't. So if my child's pediatrician disagrees with these new schedules, wants to keep what was in place, Does the pediatrician have the option to do that and make that recommendation to parents?
19: We live in a free country, and we always have. The parents now have the power of more knowledge to make those decisions for what they think is best for their child. Look, all these vaccines will still be paid for by Medicaid and CHIP program and VCP, vaccine children's program. That ability and having access to all of the vaccines will maintain. Your pediatrician, with shared decision, talking about the informed consent of the risks, parents can then make the decision of what they think. And the different buckets, these are recommended you should get, these are recommended with shared decision, and if you are high risk, these are the vaccines you should get. They will all still be available. That is not going away.
16: And it doesn't change what's available to pediatricians to recommend to parents.
19: That's right. In fact, there's more choices because what President Trump said is he'd like to see the single antigen MMR coming out eventually like we used to. I remember as a family medicine physician and mother of three, I gave that flexibility back in the early 2000s and late 1990s to my patients when I was in residency and medical school. If they wanted to pull it apart, we could. And that got them over the hump with vaccine hesitancy. We had the ability to do that. But after 2008, Merck decided that, you know, they were not producing the single antigen MMR. So now they actually will, when it's available, more flexibility on getting them over the hump. I recommend children get the measles, rubella, and mumps vaccine, whether they do it single dose or they do it all together.
16: The president and you have talked about, you know, splitting up that MMR into three single doses. One, that's not available currently in the country, right? So do you expect that to change? And if so, how long before that option is available? And will it cost more? In other words, are you going to have to pay for like three doctor's visits instead of the one?
19: Yeah, I don't know how long it'll take it to get it to scale for domestic production, but just having that decision on the table to move forward in that direction, I don't know how long it could take. It could take years. So what we need to let parents know now is that the MMR vaccine is available in the future. The single antigens will be. As far as costs go, more children's visits possible, but we are definitely not going to change that the Medicaid, CHIP, and VCP are paying for those vaccines.
16: As a physician, do you have confidence in the current MMR vaccine?
19: Well, as a physician, I gave it many times to my patients, but I would tell you there were patients that were disappointed when the MMR became combined because they wanted to get the single doses. And so having that option back would be better. The MMR is a live attenuated vaccine, which means it has a live virus and it's been weakened. And not everybody is eligible to get this vaccine if you are immunosuppressed or have cancer, and on cancer treatments, you cannot take it. So, and if you're pregnant, you cannot take it. It's not recommended. But, if this gets some parents over the hump to get their children vaccinated, especially for measles, like we see the measles outbreak now, then I think in the future that is a plus to have the option and the flexibility.
16: You talk about vaccine hesitancy. I'm interested kind of on your take on that. You are sort of describing this new schedule as a way to potentially combat vaccine hesitancy. Is that one of the goals? And how big a worry is that at HHS, this vaccine hesitancy? I don't know how new a phenomenon it is, but you've mentioned, obviously, we've seen in some areas a new outbreak of measles and things like that.
19: I think that COVID didn't help. I think that we need to regain the trust of the American people. We are not anti-vaccine. We want to make sure that people have all the choices available and that we get them to the point where we do have herd immunity. Right now with measles, herd immunity is at 95%. We're at 92.5%. We would love to get it back to 95%. If we can get people to get the vaccine. So this is a thought on doing that. But we also embedded with this EO is, you know, for more research, we need to do randomized control trials against placebo with longitudinal studies and seeing what the cumulative effects of the vaccines are. We have a right to know that. And I think parents do too. And that is hopefully in the future that the task force that's assigned in HHS will do that and find the best trials to bring the research at NIH.
0: Is this a way to kind of restart those conversations at school district levels and kind of rethink what they are requiring students to have before they can enroll in school?
19: I think that each state and district should come up with what they think is best for them. Each state, that's why I'm a federalist at heart. We have that autonomy to do that. I think, though, that we can give the recommendations on the federal level, pared down, and states see to it as they feel for what works best for them.
0: Obviously, in the day or so since this was announced, we have heard from the pharmaceutical companies that these vaccines are well studied. They are well tested. Is that not the case? Is there an sort of gulf in the understanding of some of these vaccines and what the potential side effects are? Are they understudied?
19: Well, there are no randomized controlled trials for them against placebo, and there are no trials that have the cumulative effects of all of the vaccines that we have now compared to 1990. So I think that there should be a fresh look at that at this point. Compared to other peer nations, we need to relook what we're doing here in the United States.
0: I know the EO itself doesn't really talk about this link to autism. It's something that the president wants investigated as something that Secretary Kennedy has certainly talked about as well, kind of suggesting there could be a potential link here. Is that still an open-ended question in your view, in sort of the medical consensus view that there could be a link between autism and vaccines, given that, you know, obviously there's been a lot of pushback on that idea and that suggestion from a lot of, you know, your medical colleagues and other health organizations?
19: For many years, the medical establishment has pushed back on that idea, and I understand why. We definitely don't want to create hysteria, and we don't want to cause diminished public trust in vaccines. We do understand that vaccines save lives, but there has been an explosion of autism in our country, and I think we should understand why. I am not saying that vaccines are causing that, but we need to study the whys. And Dr. Bhattacharya and Secretary Kennedy have pledged their time and their money and their expertise and the researchers to figure out the whys. I believe autism is multifactorial causes, not just one.
0: You mentioned COVID. Is that also that suggestion also a contributor to some of that vaccine hesitancy that you say has kind of increased over the last few years, especially since COVID?
19: Well, I think whenever you have a vaccine that has been pushed upon the people with extreme, unfortunately, ramifications, that it does hinder some trust. And I think that for the very young who are healthy and not at risk, having that obligatory vaccine does not make sense. And we are talking about the childhood vaccine specifically. I mean, if a child had asthma or underlying health issues, I could maybe understand, but not overarching everyone.
0: Now that this EO is out with a new recommended vaccine schedule, what conversation should parents be having with their pediatricians?
19: Well, I think that you come in and you go to your annual physical. Look, this is very topical. What happens around this time of year? Kids are going back to school and they need to get their annual physicals. And hopefully they are doing that because there's so many wonderful things that can happen at the physician's visit. And you could understand they're getting their sports physical exams and they're getting ready for school. So physicians should be talking about anticipatory guidance. That means for each appropriate age, what things are good for health and what things you really should avoid to harm the health. And of course, talk about primary prevention with vaccines. That is what is happening this time of year around the nation.
0: Really appreciate your time helping us understand this EO and more importantly, kind of what it does and what conversations now need to get underway.
19: Thank you for the conversation.

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1: Good morning. It's Wednesday, August 12th, 2026. I'm Ted Lindner. This is the Fox News Rundown. On Tuesday night, South Carolina Republican Senator Darlene Graham got one step closer to succeeding her brother, Lindsey Graham, who died last month. Fox's Mark Meredith says she advanced to a runoff primary in 2 weeks and has strong backing from President Trump in the White House.
2: They wanted to see her advance to this next six-year term, but whether or not that's going to still be the case after we get through tonight and what the runoff is going to look like is going to be a big question.
1: Meantime, also on Tuesday night, Connecticut Governor Ned Lamont winning the Democratic primary, defeating State Representative Josh Elliott as the governor seeks his third term in office. Lamont, who's now 71, ran a largely comfortable campaign against Elliott, who's 41 and ran to the governor's political left. Lamont will now face Republican State Senator Ryan Fazio in the general election this coming November. Progressive scoring another Democratic primary win as Minnesota's Lieutenant Governor Peggy Flanagan won the Democratic Senate primary, defeating centrist U.S. Representative Angie Craig. Amy Klobuchar has won the Democratic nomination for governor of Minnesota. And Lisa Daymuth defeated Trump-backed MyPillow founder Mike Lindell on the Republican side. President Trump taking extraordinary measures to avoid a potential threat from Iran last month. Fox's Jared Halpern has more details on this from the White House.
3: There's been no denial from White House officials of a Washington Post report detailing a secret flight President Trump took out of Turkey last month amid serious concerns of an assassination plot by Iran. Despite boarding the traditional Air Force One in Ankara following a NATO summit, the newspaper reports the president was covertly moved to a smaller aircraft concealed by a catering truck on the runway. Reporters traveling with the president were not informed, and some White House staff also remained aboard Air Force One. President Trump did fly the newer Qatari-gifted Air Force One Tuesday for the Patriot Games in Ohio. At the White House, Jared Halpern, Fox News.
1: Commercial shipping in the Middle East is coming under increased pressure despite possible arrangements between the U.S. and Iran. Fox Business Network's Max Gordon has more details on this for us this morning.
4: Iranian-backed Houthi rebels killing six after firing missiles at a ship in the Red Sea. The Yemeni government says the ship was carrying food supplies and was hit while transiting the Bab al-Mandab Strait. The Houthis, however, claim it was carrying Saudi military equipment. Meanwhile, in the Strait of Hormuz, CENTCOM says U.S. forces disabled the steering gear of a Panama-flagged cargo ship as it allegedly tried to violate the U.S. blockade on Iran. No injuries were reported. Pakistan's defense minister says Washington and Tehran may be nearing some kind of arrangement over the Strait of Hormuz. Gulf leaders hoping a lasting deal could be struck.
1: As the conflict continues to rage on, Iran has refused to back down on demands that the U.S. end its blockade of Iranian ports, as well as lifting sanctions on the Islamic Republic and fulfill other conditions before Tehran will consider reopening the Strait of Hormuz. The Perseid meteor shower is back, and the U.S. may have a pretty good view. Fox's Tanya J. Powers has more details on this.
5: Peak viewing for this summer's Perseid meteor shower will be tonight into Thursday morning, with promising viewing conditions for the northern hemisphere. NASA says as many as 50 to 100 meteors per hour may be visible under ideal conditions, while the American Meteor Society says about 30 to 50 meteors per hour could be seen from rural areas. Star watchers on planet Earth have been taking in this meteor shower for more than 2,000 years. This year's event coincides with some other big celestial happenings, a total solar eclipse across Spain, Iceland, and Greenland, and a six-planet parade. Tanya J. Powers, Fox News.
1: You have your Powerball tickets for tonight's drawing. It's the biggest jackpot Powerball has seen in the year 2026. The jackpot for tonight has hit $1 billion. Good luck if you are playing. And you may have to take your smart glasses off when heading into court. New details on this morning for us from Fox's Evan Brown.
6: Smart glasses, including those made by Meta, are also equipped with cameras, and that is a no-go in many courtrooms. New York State in July enacted a prohibition of smart glasses in courts, saying the devices violate state laws about surreptitiously recording people. The city of Philadelphia did it, too. In a California court where Mark Zuckerberg himself appeared wearing the glasses, the judge had to make Zuckerberg promise not to record. Federal courts are enacting similar bans, and now courts in both England and Wales have made the same rule that anyone wearing Meta's smart glasses in court would have them confiscated. Evan Brown, Fox News.
1: And Barbie and Ken are lifelike? Fox's Lisa Brady explains in this Fox House Call for Health.
7: Researchers find recent Barbie and Ken dolls offer more realistic body proportions. They looked at the measurements of the Fashionista line of Barbies, which include the standard, petite, curvy, and tall Barbie. The measurements were compared to adults ages 18 to 35. Researchers say both Barbie and Ken's measurements are much more realistic today, especially with waist-to-hip and chest-to-waist measurements now falling within the normal range for key female body proportions. House Call for Health, Elisa Brady. Fox News.
1: And there you go on this Wednesday morning, August 12th, 2026. I'm Ted Lindner, and this is the Fox News Rundown.
0: This is the Fox News Rundown.

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1: Maria Bartiromo, and this is the Fox Business Report.
2: The major averages finishing lower on Tuesday as investors weigh Iran peace prospects and looming inflation data. The Dow down 184 points, the Nasdaq lower by 160, S&P 500 down 25. July's Consumer Price Index report will be released this morning and could help set the course for September's Fed meeting and help determine the path for interest rates. However, Mark Avalone of Potomac Wealth Advisor says developments in the Middle East are still driving the market.
3: Yes, AI is huge. Tech earnings have been huge. Corporate earnings across the board have been fine. But until we get true clarity out of the Middle East, I'm not sure investors are going to want to put long-term sustained capital to work.
2: More earnings are on deck for today, including Cisco Systems, Cerebras, Brinker International, and StubHub, among others. That's your Fox Business Report. I'm Hillary Barsky, invested in you.

0: This is the Fox News Rundown.
1: Americans are on edge as people continue to get sick from the food they're eating. The FDA is expanding its investigation into the cyclospora outbreak. Nationwide, thousands of cases have been reported. Hundreds have been hospitalized, and some cases have even turned fatal. The parasite can cause stomach cramps, nausea, fatigue, weight loss, and other health problems, and many are taking precautionary steps.
2: I'm going to stay away from the, you know, any kind of vegetables at, you know, restaurants and stuff like that, but yeah, just try to watch what we're eating. And make sure we're washing everything.
1: Just as consumers started to learn how to avoid this, salmonella outbreak was linked to jalapeno peppers, which has sickened hundreds and hospitalized dozens. And the FDA is investigating an outbreak involving eggs that were produced in Texas and were shipped to grocery stores. So with all of this concern over the food supply, do we know what's safe to buy at the grocery store and what's safe to order at a restaurant?
3: We get an alert about something like this. We, in this case, lettuce or jalapeno, we automatically go to our, we have a centralized buyer in New Jersey.
1: David Burke is an internationally celebrated chef and restaurateur. He operates 18 restaurants and oversees a growing brand of products. You can also see him on American Kitchen, streaming now on Fox Nation.
3: He buys all the food, all the chefs order food from, they send their orders to him. He goes out, negotiates prices, delivery. So we get to him right away. He finds out the source. In fact, any of it comes through our restaurant channels or even through, you know, the Northeast, or we're in Florida now, and we try to contain it if we had that problem. In this case, and then we double check everything we got, we track it back to the source. And our source doesn't line up with the sources or the farms or the co-ops in which the product has started or been farmed, we're in the clear. We educate the staff, we educate our public. In the case of lettuce, the last one, we didn't get a lot of, I don't think we got a lot of pushback. I don't think there was a lot of fear in the fine dining world. I didn't hear much about us not selling Caesar salads or burgers not getting lettuce on it. So I think this last one was handled properly. They found out where it was coming from, isolated who really bought most of those crops and or batches or and what companies are buying it. So, but in general, I think they do a pretty good job of keeping us safe.
1: How long does the hangover from a news story like this happen before people are no longer asking themselves, is it safe to eat these products again? Do you have to do sort of a messaging campaign to say, hey, this has been contained, we were not affected, come dine with us?
3: I don't know that we have to do that. I think that it depends on how big of an outbreak it is. Eggs or, you know, if it's cheeses or if it's, it depends on the products. You know, if it's chicken, you know what I mean? People are, I think they're educated enough and the news is pretty good on help and guide them. But yes, I think it's important for us to let the staff know. I mean, I think people might, they might stay away from certain things like seed oils for a while based on health and what they're reading about. And people start getting, the educated people are, they'll tell us that, and they'll ask the right questions. And that kind of forces our hand a little bit. But we started making French fries with tallow a few months back. Because people didn't want anything fried in seed oils. And so we switched. And I got to tell you, what a great idea. It tastes better, costs a little more, but the product's better and it's more natural.
1: There's a lot of emphasis these days on buying local. I guess the sort of mentality is that if you're buying something from a local farm, you're maybe not going to be affected by a product that is being brought in from another country in, you know, mass amounts and disseminated to distributors and grocery stores and other hospitality places, schools, hospitals, that kind of thing. But is that buying local a false sense of security when you're dealing with a pathogen that is, you know, can't wash off cyclospora, for instance?
3: I think buying local has more to do with supporting the local, getting the freshest you possibly can, something that wasn't picked, in the case of lettuce, wasn't picked a week ago, and put in a tractor trailer cross country. I think maybe sometimes a bigger company has more security in place and more safety than perhaps a local farm. You know, like I said, some chefs like to see bugs on their lettuce or bugs, you know, because it shows that it's organic and natural. But a customer doesn't want to see that. But, you know, a chef loves to see that because, you know, it's Mother Nature at work, right? A ladybug, but it's not what the customer wants to see. So I think buying local has its advantages and disadvantages. One of the disadvantages sometimes the supply runs short, so you don't have what you need on the menu consistently for bigger restaurants, you know, so you're changing. And I think you need to use a little bit of both. I think that the systems that the government has in place for watching the health and safety of Americans eating is pretty good. I mean, if you look at all the food and all the people we're feeding on a daily basis, you don't really see that many outbreaks. And when they do come, I'm happy that they report it quickly and they contain it.
1: In your mind, are these outbreaks happening more frequently, or is there any change from recent history? Is there an uptick?
3: I don't hear about it more frequently. I think it's actually less frequent than in my career than I remember. I think that there's on the large scale, coming from the farm or from the, you know, something that was developed either in the soil or the water from the farms, in this case, or in a chicken farm or salmonella or any of those things that might come from bad fish or meat. I think there's very educated chefs and kitchen managers and restaurateurs now, and the purveyors that are bringing stuff to the smaller restaurants that have an idea of what's going on. I mean, you can't really tell by looking at lettuce what had happened lately, but when it comes to proteins, fish, meat, poultry, you can see, smell, you can identify problems ahead of time.
1: What can people do who hear about this either through their social media or their local news and have questions about how they can keep themselves safe? What is sort of the best line of defense for, you know, a mom trying to feed her children?
3: I think communication. It's okay for a mom or a dad or a consumer to go into a supermarket and ask questions. There's also all kinds of communication groups in certain counties and towns and this and that. Go ask your chef. You know what I mean? I think eating in local restaurants, not chain restaurants, we get a better answer from chef or manager on where something comes from and what are they doing to ensure that it is safe. You know, if we had to pull lettuce off for a couple of days, a certain type of lettuce, it doesn't really affect our menu because there's so many varieties. But I think that the you know, asking questions and communicating, there's nothing wrong with that. People like it. You get to know who you're dealing with. You know, it's okay to go to the market and ask questions. They might say, hey, try some arugula instead of romaine lettuce for a little while and let it blow over. But, you know, it's always better to be safe. But knowledgeable is good, too.
1: It's important to remember, you know, there are real people on the other end of these things, and someone can just ask the chef. And we did today, and I'm glad we had a chance to talk to you. Chef David Brick, thank you so much.
3: Have a nice day. Thank you.

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12: And a very good president, but apparently now we'll never know.
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18: News. I'm Sue Guzman. Milwaukee Democratic County Executive David Crowley declared the winner over self-proclaimed Democratic Socialist Francesca Hong in the Milwaukee governor's race. Hong addressed his supporters Tuesday night.
19: No matter who wins this primary, we're going to continue to fight for each other. We are going to collectively reject despair. And we are going to unite.
18: Representative Tom Tiffany won on the Republican side. South Carolina Republican Senator Darlene Graham inching closer to permanently succeeding her brother Lindsey, who died last month. Graham had the support of President Trump and will face Representative Ralph Norman in a runoff. And Russia has released a U.S. Marine veteran who had been in prison for more than 4 years following reports that Robert Gilman was gravely ill and at risk of dying behind bars. 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
1: In Major League Baseball Tuesday, the Blue Jays beat the Red Sox 5-3. After winning 9 in a row, Boston has now dropped their last 4 games. The Yankees with a 4-1 victory over the Mariners, and the Cubs defeated the Nationals 8-6. In the NFL, Bears safety Kobe Bryant is expected to miss 4 to 6 months of action after undergoing knee surgery Tuesday. The 27-year-old suffered an injury in practice last week. And the Vikings have named Kyler Murray their starting quarterback. Murray signed a 1-year deal with Minnesota after his release from the Cardinals this offseason. That's your sports on the Fox News Rundown. Tony Genualdo, Fox News.
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3: You know, one of the things that I've learned, everybody's a grifter. Everybody's full of crap. Everybody is using Caitlin Clark for their own gain. Oh, only you all are using Caitlin Clark for your own gain. Sophie Cunningham is literally being attacked. Not necessarily on the court. Maybe on the court, because one of Dijonet's teammates said, great trans foul, so that makes it political. And, of course, that makes it more than just a foul in a basketball game. But it pissed off the woke gas bags over at Sports Illustrated, who claimed Sophie getting clobbered by Carrington was a bitter taste of karma. WNBA's the best, man. It is broken. It is cracked in half. It's not a hairline fracture. It is a freaking clean break. That's what it is. And if you don't know it, you haven't been paying attention. For OutKicks, don't at me. I'm Dan Dockich, and this is Fox News Rundown.
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12: He dropped out of the race last month, then came back in it to win it. I'm Dave Anthony, Fox News. David Crowley pulls off the upset in Wisconsin. Despite trailing in the polls by double digits after getting back in the race for governor, he defeated Democratic Socialist Francesca Hong.
13: Establishment Democrats are likely breathing a sigh of relief this morning. This was the outcome they had hoped for, but perhaps not what many of them had expected. David Crowley beat Francesca Hong by less than a percentage point, not the margin that polls had indicated. But Hong had baggage from previous social media posts and lacked the endorsements of prominent progressives like Senator Bernie Sanders and AOC. Crowley's campaign is now out with a new statement this morning saying his next goal is to try and build a broad coalition.
12: Fox's Madeline Rivera. Crowley faces Republican Tom Tiffany in November. Democrats in Minnesota went progressive, picking Lieutenant Governor Peggy Flanagan as their nominee for Senate, defeating Congresswoman Angie Craig by 20 points. Flanagan's Republican challenger in that Senate race, former TV sportscaster Michelle Tafoya. In South Carolina, Republican Senator Darlene Graham, appointed to replace her late brother Lindsey, advanced to a runoff as she runs to stay in the Senate.
14: I want to thank President Trump, his steadfast support, and his complete and total endorsement.
12: Graham will face Congressman Ralph Norman in the runoff in 2 weeks. The winner replaces late Senator Lindsey Graham as the GOP nominee, taking on Democrat Annie Andrews in November. In Connecticut, Democratic Congressman John Larson became the 10th House lawmaker to lose a primary this year, beaten by Luke Bronin. We're learning more about President Trump's stealthy exit from the NATO summit last month, secretly switching planes because of an Iranian threat, he told reporters last night.
15: Well, it's only up to Secret Service. I just follow what they'd like to do.
16: And according to various reports overnight, the threat to Air Force One was from a shoulder-fire missile that he found out about from Israel.
12: Fox's Peter Ducey at the White House. 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
1: Practice and had his helmet on for about an hour before he started feeling something that wasn't right. When he took off his headgear, he discovered a venomous and deadly cottonmouth snake had somehow wrapped itself inside the helmet padding. Maumelle High School athletic director Kirk Horton commented to a Little Rock TV station that athletic staff was stunned when the player brought in his helmet for inspection after warm-ups, finding the snake trapped inside. The student was not hurt. Animal control was brought in to remove the snake. The cottonmouth, the second most venomous snake in Arkansas, and tends to prefer dark enclosed spaces. And football. America in the Morning for Wednesday, August 12th, 2026 is produced by Jeff McKay. I'm John Trout. This is Westwood One.
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2: Another loss in court for President Trump and his push to regulate elections. A federal judge in Boston has blocked an executive order that would have restricted mail-in voting by ordering the Postal Service to only deliver ballots to voters deemed eligible. 2 years after all the protests on college campuses demonstrating against Israel's war in Gaza, Columbia University is being taken to court.
3: The lawsuit, filed in New York by five current and former Palestinian students and professors, says Columbia University failed to protect them from harassment and targeted them with, quote, unfair and biased disciplinary hearings following the October 7th, 2023 Hamas attack against Israel. Last year, Columbia suspended dozens of students for their role in shutting down its main library in a pro-Palestinian demonstration. The suit comes a little more than a year after the school agreed to pay a $200 million fine to settle federal allegations that it did not do enough to protect Jewish students from anti-Semitism. Columbia has not commented on the suit, but has previously denied being discriminatory and condemned hate. In New York, Tanya J. Powers, Fox News.
2: From that Columbia to the country in South America, ravaged by an earthquake, blamed for at least 181 deaths. Some reports have it at well over 200.
4: A moment of joy amid Colombia's tragedy. This, the moment a baby is pulled to safety through a crack in a concrete wall. The first 72 hours are crucial when it comes to finding survivors. President Abelardo de la Espriella says almost 200 people are still missing, but civilian-run databases put that number nearer 4,000. Response to the devastation has been made harder by poverty and civil warfare. Aid is coming in from overseas. The United States has offered more than $15 million worth. Jonathan Savage, Fox News.
2: On Wall Street, big gains are brewing after that tame inflation report. Dow futures up more than 100 points, almost 300 for the NASDAQ. I'm Dave Anthony, and this is Fox News.
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0: All right, so we've got all that going on. We had elections yesterday, a number of states across the country, primary elections, and the Democrat Party is thoroughly insane. Not really an American party at all anymore. Potentially problematic. And then this abortion story, I want to get to there. You know, they always say, well, nobody says abortion up to birth. Now there are, 10 states plus the district that have abortion up until the moment of birth because Democrats love the organ harvests. And, you know, the organs get larger as you go along during the pregnancy. All right, let's go to the telephones, Michael. Let's go to Dan calling from the great free state of Florida. Daniel, you're on the Chris Plant Show.
1: Oh, thank you very much for having me.
0: Yeah, man. You betcha.
1: I'm 79.
0: Uh-huh.
1: And I've watched this country change radically.
0: Uh-huh.
1: And I really think we're past the point of no return. When Obama was president, I started writing a bunch of essays, and I was going to publish it in the book, but the cost was prohibitive. So I just stuck them on the internet. But I think the red states and the blue states are too incompatible to stay together. I really do. I just don't see any future staying with the blue states. If we separated, the blue states and counties would collapse. They require us for their food, their sanity, actually.
0: Yeah.
1: Like I say, I put the whole thing, it's a book length. I was going to call the book Dialectic Matrix for the Third Age of Mankind.
0: Well, and you think that we're no longer compatible. I mean, look, it's we're debating whether the Islamic culture respects Western civilization enough to assimilate and become a part of. I've got a detail coming up for you, as a matter of fact, Dan.
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17: Who do you think knows more about the inner workings of California politics than Nancy freaking Pelosi? 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

0: adding 17. Oil prices are down slightly, but gas is up 2 cents. AAA's national average for regular, 403 per gallon. 2 days after a Trump order reducing the number of childhood vaccines recommended by the government, the president is finalizing a new rule on transgender policies for kids. It would block Medicaid and other federal funding for transition surgeries and hormones.
1: He explains via Truth Social, we are not going to pay for our innocent children to undergo these barbaric surgeries and practices, which result in unthinkable and irreversible harm to their young bodies. Thanks to our strong position and pressure on this issue over the past year and a half, dozens of U.S. hospitals have already ended this so-called gender-affirming care, and we expect many more to follow. Between 2016 and 2020, there were 3,678 gender-affirming surgeries performed on U.S. minors. We don't know what percentage of those were paid for by Medicaid, but moving forward, that number will be zero.
0: Fox's Peter Ducey at the White House. Unless blocked in court, the rule takes effect October 13th. Meta, which owns Instagram and Facebook, is back in court. Jury selection starts today in a federal trial in California.
2: Four states' attorneys general are presenting evidence, Kentucky, Colorado, New Jersey, and California, at trial against Meta. They allege the social media company violated state and federal consumer protection laws, unlawfully collected the data of minors, and designed their products to be addictive. Meta's denied the allegations. Earlier this year, a jury in Los Angeles found Meta products were addictive to minors, and a jury in New Mexico found the company was a nuisance and had misled the public about how safe their products were.
0: That's Jessica Rosenthal. I'm Dave Anthony, and this is Fox News.
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7: 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It took us from a hopeless situation, and now we're homeowners. We have a savings account. It's completely changed the way our life is. 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
8: Hey, with

0: All right, we are back. We are back. Yeah, see the illegal alien Venezuelan that murdered the retired man in California the other day? Sanctuary Democrats, they. You know, Democrats, they come with a body count. They're not the good guys. And they want to defund the police. They said defund the police. That's a clever idea. All right, Michael, let's go back to the telephones. Let's go to Marty, calling from Kentucky. Marty, you're on the Chris Plant Show.
1: Hey, Chris, I love your courage and common sense commentary on the world. It's all common sense. But here's the partial solution to defund the police. Mm-hmm. Take a poll. All the politicians, all the news people, all the red hair, green hairs, whatever, all the residents, and say, do you want to defund the police? And if they say yes, then they get on a list. And the police have that list. And they dox them, and they have criminal monthly handout paper so all the criminals know who's wants to defund. And then the police will not respond to any of their calls for police protection. And ICE, to put ICE in there too. If they want to defund ICE, then ICE is not going to help them in any way when it comes to needing protection from illegals who might want to kill them. And then maybe they'll change their minds, or they won't admit that they want to defund the police and get them on camera, some of them, these politicians. I mean, that would help, maybe.
0: Well, I got to say that, you know, if you're a defund the police politician or a defund the police Democrat voter, you really don't deserve police protection. And it would be nice for the, you know, the police when a 911 call goes out to 142 Cedric Drive. The police call it up and say, oh, never mind. We don't respond to Cedric Drive.
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1: To the Lord above, that every liberal person that thinks like some of these people think would just go down, that God would just take them and move them somewhere. They could have their own state, their own country. I don't think.
2: Yeah, we should give them someplace. I don't know what state I would, which state would we inflict these people upon? It might have to be a big state. Maybe just give them like half of Alaska, the northern half, I think. And we'll dig a moat or something.

0: Consumer price index rose 0.1% in July, in line with forecasts. And the 12-month headline inflation rate eased to 3.4% from 3.5% as expected. Higher oil and gas prices from the Iran war appear to be having a limited impact on broader costs in the economy.
1: Fox's Frank Lanza. Speaking of inflation, the value of an NBA team, the Los Angeles Lakers, has soared as businessmen Josh Kushner and Bob Iger buy it.
2: The record-breaking price of more than $12 billion means the Lakers will have their third ownership group since last year. Mark Walter bought a controlling interest from the Buss family last year for $10 billion. Both Kushner and Iger were involved in the expansion process in Las Vegas, but they recently pivoted to the Lakers. The price tag sets a record for a North American sports franchise. Jay Berman, Fox News.
1: On Wall Street, the Dow's down 30, the Nasdaq's up 118. Tonight, somebody could win $1 billion. That's how big the Powerball jackpot is, the eighth largest Powerball prize ever. I'm Dave Anthony, Fox.
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0: And we have returned. We remain at 888-630-9625. I got to say, I think maybe from our mailbag, a good idea to make the WNBA Time Magazine's Man of the Year. We have to bring back Man of the Year, this whole Person of the Year, and then it's a group of people. They ruined it a long time ago, the silly people there. But they could be Man of the Year because they've got to let Cantor Freedom, who is kind of fun. He's a 6'10", former NBA player, National Basketball Association player, professional basketball, and Enes Kanter Freedom is 6'10". He's 6 feet and 10 inches tall, and I'd like to see him out on the court on the WNBA. He made a video saying that he wants to be, you know, he wants to play in the WNBA, and here's Enes Kanter Freedom.
1: I am officially declaring myself a WNBA prospect.
0: Sure.
1: If simply declaring who you are is all that's required, then
0: right.
1: I meet every single requirement necessary to compete in the WNBA. I am definitely not here to mock, make fun of, or disrespect any community or personal choices.
0: Definitely. Yeah, community or personal choices. Definitely not here to make fun. But Enes Kanter Freedom, and he's calling them on the carpet is what he's doing. He's putting them in a very uncomfortable position. And God knows they're accustomed to uncomfortable positions, but this might be a new one for them. And now they've got to say, well, got the coach and the WNBA wearing the trans kids welcome T-shirt or whatever that was, all this stuff. And Royce White, and this is a little bit wacky, but Royce White was running for office in Michigan last night, and he lost. I think we can squeeze in. No, we can't. We'll come back with Royce White. And then I've got another, it's not WNBA, but it is LGBTQ soundbite for you coming up. You got to hear this one. It's pretty wackadoodle-doo. Two women in a together. You'll see.
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1: Which was open to the press, but they barred Fox News from coming in because they're fascists.

0: Betancourt is also a pardoned January 6th defendant.
1: Fox's Jessica Rosenthal. The World Health Organization just announcing the ongoing Ebola outbreak in Congo is on track to eclipse the deadliest Ebola outbreak ever, which killed more than 11,000 people a decade ago. The outbreak in eastern Congo, already considered the fastest in history, it's killed more than 2,000 people. Inflation cooling a bit in the latest snapshot for July, and stocks are rising. The Dow's up 46 points. I'm Lisa Brady, Fox News.
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3: A major school district is placing new limits on screen time during school, which is separate from its policy on phone use.
4: The Los Angeles Unified School District already requires that kids keep phones in their backpacks. If they're seen out, they can be confiscated. But now there are going to be new rules on screen time during the school day. Second and third graders are limited to 20 minutes of screen time each day. High schoolers will be limited to 90 minutes of screen time per course each week. This mother told Fox 11 in Los Angeles she's for the change.
5: That's good in a way, you know. That's part of, the kids could get more hands-on or more learning, instead of, more uses of electronic or, images.
4: Students will also no longer be issued devices, with one school board member saying while learning during COVID required them, it's not the case anymore. Jessica Rosenthal, Fox News.
3: Jury selection begins in another social media addiction trial against Meta.
6: The attorneys general of California, Colorado, Kentucky, and New Jersey claimed that Meta deliberately made Instagram and Facebook harmfully addictive for children. Now, they want a federal court to impose a long list of restrictions on how Instagram and Facebook operate for minors, as well as up to $1.4 trillion in penalties. That's nearly Meta's entire market cap. Meta continues to deny all the allegations. But in March, the company made that same claim and they lost. A Los Angeles jury awarding $6 million to a 20-year-old woman who says she became addicted to Instagram and YouTube as a child.
3: Fox Business's Ashley Webster, a spokesperson for Meta, says they'll prove their commitment to safety in court. Recapping stocks, the Dow dropping 21 points. The S&P got close to record territory, but finishes up 20 points shy of a record. The NASDAQ, the biggest gainer, up 143 points. I'm Lisa Brady. This is Fox News.
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Good afternoon, ladies and gentlemen. This Wednesday, the over the hump day. So we have two more days left until the weekend will be upon us. Man, oh man, is it hot outside today. Well, that's going to happen here in the studio. Now, I have made a promise to you, the audience, that I would stay on top of the case with Aaron Spencer, which, of course, the judge dismissed, and he is now the Republican candidate for sheriff in Lone Oak County. For those unfamiliar, there was an incident where this man had been convicted once of molesting Aaron's daughter, minor daughter, and then was with her again. And we'll talk a little bit about that. His attorney, from my friends that are attorneys, a lot of them you've already heard on the show, have told me that Aaron Casinelli is a brilliant attorney. So Aaron and Aaron will be joining us this hour. And then, of course, the other promise I made to you all was about the Brian Malinowski case. And I actually checked in with attorney Bud Cummings, excuse me, ladies and gentlemen, and Bud let me know that there's no updates beyond what I've already reported, but I will let you know as soon as he lets me know if something is up. So, all right, folks, sorry about this. I've done a lot of talking today before coming on the air, and I'm going to explain it in a second, but let me grab a little bit of water here. Thank you for your understanding. Now, I have... on top of yesterday having the state auditor and so many of you texting in, thank you, because you found out

0: that of that $400 million in unclaimed funds, as well as personal property, you have all let me know that a lot of you are getting back some money that you didn't know about. So that makes me happy, ladies and gentlemen. Now, another, as we've talked about, it's hard to believe that I'm going to say 6 years now since the pandemic and the COVID shots and all this other stuff. And like I said, and I'm not doing a victory lap on this, but what I told you 6 years ago that my sources that trusted me were telling me is all coming out now. Now, one thing I didn't know, I will say that up front, was about these text messages of Fauci's where he was telling, you know, that they knew there was problems with these COVID shots and they were causing miscarriages in women in the first trimester of pregnancy. So a lot of you have texted in and said, Steve, I know you and Justin Minton are very close friends, and that is very much the case. I often joke, I said, you know, we're both each other's clients. You're my attorney and I'm your spokesman. But Justin and I had lunch together today at Tzatziki's over there on Bass Pro Parkway in Little Rock, by the way. The food, as usual, was always outstanding, and the folks there were so nice. So that's a good place to eat if you're looking for some Mediterranean-style food. But anyway, a lot of you have been texting in. I had a lady that texted in that had lost a child to a miscarriage because of a COVID shot. And so I talked to Justin. I said, let's get together. And I also had another listener that asked for my assistance about a death in this person's family. And Justin, of course, went over that with me as well. But this is what I want to tell you based on my own research and what Justin and I talked about. And I am going to announce now that somewhere in September, we're going to have Justin on for another Ask the Attorney. So you can ask him about this, but you can also ask him about the vaccine injury. So I did the research on this, ladies and gentlemen. This was passed back in 1986, the National Childhood Vaccine Injury Act. Anthony Fauci is the one who convinced, at the time, the Democratic Speaker of the House was Thomas O'Neill, more commonly known as Tip O'Neill. And President Reagan, of course, was president. And then Bob Dole was the Republicans' Senate Majority Leader in the Senate, and Robert Byrd was the Senate Minority Leader. Now, Fauci convinced President Reagan, Tip O'Neill, Bob Dole, and Robert Byrd to pass this National Childhood Vaccine Injury Act of 1986. It was actually buried in a much larger health bill. And this is what granted qualified immunity to the pharmaceutical companies that produced vaccines, and we got what was called vaccine court. And instead of the manufacturer of the vaccine being on the hook for injuries from their products, like most companies, they can't get qualified immunity if they put out a faulty product, but a vaccine manufacturer can. So based on this law, the U.S. taxpayers have already been on the hook for several billion dollars in damages in vaccine court, where the government has assumed liability over these pharmaceutical companies that produce vaccines. And, of course, it was after this act was passed. And this is what I want to point out. When I was a child, I think we got 8 vaccines in order to go to school, and now there was like 50 or 60. And I will say this up front, like the human papilloma virus, the HPV vaccine that's out there now that they're wanting to give infant females this vaccine, that's a sexually transmitted disease, ladies and gentlemen. And I'm sorry, there is no God forbid, six-month-old little girl that needs to be protected from human papilloma virus, and you get my drift on that. So what President Reagan did was he signed this into law after Fauci convinced him, as well as the leading Republicans and Democrats in Congress, and that's how we got this. Now, the other thing is the statute of limitations on liability. Now, of course, we know that the Democrats changed all that because they were get Trump at any cost, and it ended up costing little Andy Cuomo up there the governorship in New York, and E. Jean Carroll, and the nonsense that went on with that. So can Congress change the statute of limitations? Yeah. But here's what Justin and I also discussed. And is the fraud that is now being alleged enough to pierce the National Childhood Vaccine Injury Act and put Moderna and Pfizer, Johnson & Johnson also put out a vaccine, but if you recall, there was problems with their formulation, and as soon as they started realizing this, Johnson & Johnson did the responsible thing and withdrew the vaccine from the market. Now, also, when people ask me about the hydroxychloroquine and ivermectin, and why did they hide that? Well, folks, the simple reason for that is if there is already an existing medication with FDA approval, then you cannot get an emergency use authorization, which is what the FDA, the Food and Drug Administration, granted to Moderna and Pfizer and Johnson & Johnson. So that's why they had to discredit, and the media, the fake news media, went along with that and calling it horse paste. And like I said, folks, if you look this up, there are plenty of medicines, because animals are mammals like we are, different phylums, of course, if you remember that from biology. I know some of my Democrat friends are confused with biology, but, you know, you get the drift. But anyway, that is where we stand. So what Justin said he's going to do is between now and when he comes on for the Ask the Attorney section, our segment, he's going to do some research on this for everyone. And in the meantime, folks, I will tell you this much. Justin remains the premier personal injury attorney, and when I tell you he's going to do a thorough review of all of this, he will do that, and we'll take care of that. Now, of course, I will always tell you, if you're injured in some manner, to give Justin a call anywhere in the state, your area code plus the sevens. So that is, for example, for Northwest Arkansas, it's been a while since I've given this one out, 479. So if you were up there in the northwestern part of the state, 479, then 777-7777. Justin was a trial lawyer of the year. He was also a former insurance adjuster. He went to law school while he was working as an insurance adjuster. So he knows how the insurance company strategizes as well, which gives him a leg up. The other way, besides the phone number, is get Justin online at his website, justinmintonlaw.com. It's like I said, you're going to get a team of attorneys and support staff that come with that. Minton in Benton, of course, that is where his main office is, but he has offices throughout the state of Arkansas to take good care of you. All righty, folks, we're going to go to our traffic break, and then we'll come back. And I believe Aaron and Erin are here. I'll check with producer Max, and we'll have a very interesting show ahead of us. Here's your traffic.
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2: 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I'm like, they don't even want James Carville. Former advisor Teslin Pagaro to Bernie Sanders, urging James Carville to follow through on his threat, telling Fox News, get out, Jim. Okay, push them all out.
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0: And welcome back, everyone, to the Steve Finnegan Show. Now, I just had an update, ladies and gentlemen. I didn't get to hear the traffic report myself. But I know we covered it. Aaron Casinelli, Aaron's attorney, that could be a tongue twister for today, just got here and she told me about getting stuck in traffic because of the ginormous wreck there on the freeway here in Little Rock. So Aaron called in and he said, guys, I'm trying to get there. I'm stuck in traffic. And so we understood. We'll continue to monitor that, but we're going to hold off, obviously, on the interview because we can't do that. Well, Aaron is busy, stuck in traffic, and hopefully that will be done in a little bit. But from what I understand, it's a pretty messy.
16: It really wasn't a wreck. It was
0: hold on, Aaron. All right, now your mic is hot, but you got a radio mic. You got to speak directly into it, kind of like I'm doing.
16: Well, you know, I just wanted to make sure that we were being truthful here, and it wasn't a wreck. It was just a car stopped in the road, with a police officer stopped behind it, and everybody else couldn't get through. So, you know, it
17: those rubberneckers.
16: Yeah, it didn't look quite so dramatic, but it sure held us all up. So, sorry about that.
0: Okay. So, anyway, that's our new traffic reporter and attorney, Aaron Casanelli, here in the studio. And as soon as Aaron gets here, we will commence with the interview. Obviously, he can't do it. Stuck in traffic. All righty, folks. Speaking about this hot weather, just as a reminder, drink a lot of water. That's the old Army soldier in me coming out. The Stoma high pressure right now is, for the most part, stalled over Arkansas, Texas, and Oklahoma. Now, the U.S. Department of Agriculture, of course, there's the Department of Interior has forests for us at the federal level, and the USDA also has forests. We have two, I believe, USDA forests here, and they're saying no open burns because of the increased chance of wildfires has grown because of this heat. And it's drying out the vegetation and the soils. Now, multiple counties in Arkansas now have also, the county judges have instituted burn bans. So please, if you're thinking about doing something, first check to see if your county has a burn ban, because I'm sure you really don't want a ticket from the fire department for violating it. And if even if you're outdoors and just camping, you got to be really careful with those campfires. And for goodness sakes, for those of you that smoke, please do not throw lit cigarette butts out of the window, because that is a cause of a lot of these fires along the freeway. And then everybody is once again stuck in traffic. Well, the guys and gals in the red engines show up and put the wet stuff on the hot stuff. Now, another thing that has come up today, we had a child hit by a car here in Little Rock. The Little Rock School District is reporting on this, that a child was hit by a car this morning by a bus stop. Now, the good news, the Watson Elementary School principal, Christopher Jackson, sent out a message to all the parents that let them know that the child, I don't have the child's name, nor do I have the driver's name. The LRPD have not released that yet. But this child suffered a minor injury to either his or her foot, and the principal, Jackson, reports that the child is doing well. So this might be a good time, especially if you parents have children in the car now. Listen up, kiddos and parents. You need to talk about safety and being careful as you're walking to the bus stop or home from the bus stop or walking to school or home from school. Yeah. Once you get to be a certain age, sometimes you lose those bus privileges and you have to start walking. But I'm going to have a captain from the Arkansas State Police on my show on Friday. That was the only day he'd come in with his schedule. And we're going to talk about some safety measures. So I hope I do not have to say for the rest of the school year that there was a child hit by a car. But of course, we know here in Little Rock, Mayor Mayhem, Frank Jr., our beloved mayor here, still hasn't done anything about replacing the pedestrian walkway over Markham for the deaf and blind children after it was damaged last month. But I will keep calling him out on the radio because it's like I said, deaf and blind kids are probably not contributing to his campaign. So he doesn't really care on that. Now, for you seasoned citizens out there that are collecting Social Security, you know, there was a group called the Senior Citizens League. I've never heard of that. I've heard of the liberal AARP and then the conservative AMAC, or Association of Mature American Citizens. I didn't join. You have to be 55, and yeah, I'm over 55, so I joined AMAC several years ago. But anyway, the Senior Citizens League, this is a new one on me, came out with their estimation. Now, in spite of what the fake news media was telling everybody, actually inflation went down last month. And usually the way the Social Security Administration works, they do the assessment of inflation as they decide on the COLA, or the cost of living increase, for Social Security recipients. Now, they have lowered their projection. Originally, the Senior Citizens League was projecting that seniors would receive a 3.8% increase. That has dropped by 0.2, so now they are expecting a 3.6% increase. Now, for Social Security recipients, that, and this is just an average and an estimation, folks, you'll see an approximate $70 a month increase to your Social Security payments. Now, where this affects a whole lot of other people, if you're a federal retiree, like I am, as well as a disabled veteran, and you're receiving a federal pension, whether it's military or civilian, whatever the Social Security determines as a cost of living increase, that is what affects your pension or your VA disability compensation. So I'm just giving you a little bit of a heads up on that. Now, I wanted to, there's other couple other things that I want to get into today. And one of them would be the situation out in Los Angeles. If you have not heard, Nick Reiner, Rob Reiner's, and his mother, Michelle, used her maiden last name, Michelle Singer. He was formally indicted and arraigned today on the murder charge of both his mother and father. So he pled not guilty this morning in court in Los Angeles, that now that he's been formally indicted. And he faces life in prison, and also the possibility of capital punishment, where he might need a really good lawyer like the lawyer that's in the studio with me right now. Well, folks, it's time for the bottom of the hour news. 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
0: All righty, folks. Welcome back to the Steve Finnegan Show. Aaron has made it safely into the studio. In typical soldier fashion, he said, I'm sorry for being late. And I said, don't worry, you owe me 20 push-ups after we're done with the interview. I didn't want him to be out of breath, potentially, as we do this interview. But it's my great pleasure to welcome Aaron Spencer. He is, of course, the winner by a substantial margin in the Republican primary for Lone Oak County Sheriff. And his defense attorney, you know, we're getting a little bit into what happened with the case. Of course, I made a promise, Aaron. I don't know if you're a listener. I bet you will be now. But I promise to stay on top of your case and the case of Brian Malinowski, the late airport director who unfortunately lost his life with that situation with ATF. So this is a fulfillment, too, of a promise to the audience. So we'll start with we had this unfortunate incident. A 67-year-old man, Michael Fossler, was already convicted once, Aaron, of inappropriate behavior with your daughter.
3: Yeah, he was he was arrested for inappropriate behavior with my daughter. He was not convicted. He was still awaiting trial.
0: Okay, so he's still awaiting trial on the first. The judge allows him to bail out on these charges, and then once again he came to your home, and then you know, of course, Aaron will caution you on what she wants you and not to say, but there came a point where you were trying to defend your daughter after you found that she had left your home with him again.
3: Yeah, so the incident originally took place in July between Fossler and my daughter. We worked with the prosecution office to go through the court case to have him prosecuted. We were mostly left in the dark through that process. But come October timeframe, that's when he came and returned back to our home and had taken our daughter. And we ended up being alerted, you know, in the middle of the night by our dog, is what woke us up, actually.
0: Okay.
3: And we were able to call 911, and I was able to get in my vehicle and go search for my daughter.
0: Okay. And you caught up to them, and you did a tactical maneuver to stop his truck?
3: Yeah, after finding him down the road, he, you know, he fled from me, and I could see my daughter in the vehicle. Tried everything I possibly could to get him to stop, using my lights, my horn, you know, we're going at high rates of speed, and ended up at the end of our road being able to, when we came down to a stop, he tried to flee from me again, and that's when I used my vehicle to push his vehicle into the ditch and immobilize it.
0: Okay.
4: And I'd like to say I did a darn good job of it, too. It was about the cleanest I guess, pit maneuver, even a state police accident reconstructionist commented about how perfectly Aaron diverted that car off the road. Almost looked like it parked right in a driveway.
0: Yes. And then...
3: Yes, it was very successful.
0: You know, I have to say, Aaron, just like I said with Bud Cummings, I said Brian Malinowski did what probably at least 95% of Arkansas men would do when he heard his front door being kicked in. Mm-hmm. And I would like to think that most fathers, I know I was extraordinarily overprotective, and even my little sister once said, opined that I was worse than my father and my brother put together. I actually told my brother-in-law, if he ever laid a hand on my sister, I showed him my hand, and you see I'm a big guy. I said, yeah. Frank, I'll stick my arm down your throat and extract your left lung and show it to you if you ever hit my sister. Fortunately, that's never happened, and I love my brother-in-law very much. He takes good care of my little sister. So,
3: well, it's our duties as fathers, right? Not only as fathers, but as Christians to protect our children.
0: Yes.
3: And what kind of man are we, or what kind of parent are we, if we're not willing to protect our children?
0: And you did what you had to do, which unfortunately resulted in the death of Michael Fossler. And then it was outside the city limits, so the sheriff's department was the investigating agency?
3: Correct. Yeah, it was outside city limits in Lono County.
0: Okay, so... they ended up, the investigators with the sheriff's office and the prosecuting attorney there in Lone Oak decided to charge you with murder. I think it was second degree.
3: Originally, it was first degree murder. And then after roughly, I think, what was it, maybe a 45-day process, they decided to lower the charges to second degree murder, but with a firearm enhancement.
4: So when he was arrested, the arrest was based on an affidavit for first degree, but when the prosecutor filed the formal charges, it was second degree with the enhancement.
0: Yes. Maybe, Aaron, this is a chance because you heard me mention that the grand jury in Los Angeles formally indicted. Now, the federal government operates with the grand jury system. In Arkansas, we don't use that at the state level for the most part.
4: Right, right. But it is still an option.
0: Yes.
4: And this seems like a perfect case to use that option, which we encourage the prosecutors to do. And we're shocked that they decided to charge him instead of going to a grand jury or not even considering it because, you know, anybody would have done the same thing. Anybody capable, certainly.
0: Yes. That was one other warning I gave my brother-in-law. I said, if I ever become incapable to do it myself, I'll hire somebody.
4: Well, right. I mean, I wouldn't have been capable of doing that. And Lord knows what would happen to my child. You know, regretfully, it ended in a death, but thank the Lord that it ended in his daughter being safe.
0: Yes. So you're a father protecting your daughter. And so you get this this second-degree murder charge, and then you decide you want to run for sheriff. So tell us a little bit about that decision.
3: Yeah. You know, that was not a easy decision to make. It took a lot of praying. It took a lot of thought process. I knew that what I was trying to weigh was, you know, what else is this going to do to my family if I decide to run for sheriff? But even before that, it wasn't even me wanting to run. It was, we need to find somebody else to run against the current sheriff because, you know, all of the issues that we're having in my case also brought forward a lot of other people in our community that were still having issues with their cases, whether it's investigations or is on the prosecutor side. And it really painted a picture for me of the systematic issues and failures that we have in Lone Oak County. You know, it's not just with the sheriff's department, it's with our judicial system as well. And, you know, I was sitting on my back porch and I was thinking, you know, like, what are we going to do? Like, this is our community. They want to prosecute and persecute a father for protecting his child. This is just completely outrageous. And, you know, so we actually tried to seek out individuals in our community to see, you know, what the temperature was, right? Who might be able to stand up and run for sheriff and run against the incumbent? And, you know, that ultimately turned into people saying, well, why don't you run? And I'm like, well, I'm on trial for murder in the second degree right now, you know, and that's ludicrous, right? Spent a lot of time praying on it, talking with the family, and, you know, finally went up to my lawyer's office and I was like, hey, I got a bombshell for you. I think I want to run for sheriff. And she was like, that's crazy, you know? And I was like, yeah, it is crazy, but I'm feeling led to do it, not only because people in the community are asking me, but because I feel like God is asking me to do this. And I'm not going to turn my back on my family, and I'm definitely not going to turn my back on God. So, you know, here we go. This is what we're going to do. We're going to run for sheriff, and we're going to fight back against the very system that is participating in the destruction of our community.
0: And fight back you did, and you won by a very convincing margin in the primary.
3: Yeah, I was, you know, we had a lot of support. I was still surprised because, you know, I never tried to put the cart before the horse. I was not expecting to win by a 54% in a three-way race. But, you know,
0: avoided the runoff by winning.
3: Yeah, absolutely. Avoided the runoff, you know, which is just another sign that, you know, we're on the right path and we're doing what we're supposed to be doing.
0: And, you know, Sheriff Staley, John was an incumbent, so he had the advantage of incumbency.
3: Yeah.
0: So that told me that right there that perhaps what you just said, there were some people that were unhappy with the direction that the sheriff's office was taking.
3: Oh, absolutely.
0: Yep. All righty, folks. So what we'll do, you know, we want to get you home safely. So we're going to pivot to the traffic. And then when we come back from the traffic report, then I'll have attorney Aaron Casanelli and Lone Oak County Republican candidate for sheriff Aaron Spencer. You're listening to me, Steve Finnegan, here on KFAY and KARN.
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2: Zoran Marxist Kami Mamdani, this is hilarious. 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Florida Chamber of Commerce, rather, has officially launched the Times Square campaign naming Zoran Marxist Kami Mamdani as Florida's Economic Developer of the Year. 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
10: President Trump was elected for a whole bunch of reasons, including to go after the corruption in Washington and to break the status quo and to forge a new path forward to making America great again. 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
8: 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Liberty is always freedom from the government. 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

0: 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All righty, folks. It's my pleasure to welcome you back to the Steve Finnegan Show. If you're just joining us, I have the Republican candidate for Lono County Sheriff in here, as well as Aaron Casinelli, who was his defense attorney, quite successfully defended him and got the judge to dismiss the case. And then, Aaron, you and I spoke, and you said, Steve, before I want to let Aaron get on the radio or I come on the radio, I want to make sure the prosecutor is not going to refile this case, because that was a potential or appeal, because I think he dismissed it with prejudice, didn't he?
1: He did. And, you know, that's just good standard lawyering. Let's get the case completed. And I had to hold everybody back, had to hold Aaron back from talking about it, because we were all ready to say all the things that we couldn't say for so long. But yes, he dismissed it with prejudice. And there's only a real narrow right to appeal. I mean, they don't get to just appeal anything. And the Supreme Court probably wouldn't have taken the appeal anyway. But yeah, we're finished. It's all finished.
0: Now, there was even a gag order imposed, and you filed motions to get that overturned as well.
1: Yeah, I mean, as far as law careers go, this is a wild case. It's probably the wildest case I'll ever have. We had two extraordinary writs. I mean, they're called extraordinary for a reason. I can't even think of another one I've ever had in a criminal case. So for the Supreme Court to grant two writs, one on the gag order and the other on the issue of closing the courtroom and then remove the judge, and then to get the case dismissed for due process violations is pretty remarkable. But you know, all the facts were there. I mean, it is what it is. And I want to say, too, you know, yes, I was Aaron's lawyer. I'm very proud of that. I'm still his lawyer, but I'm also his friend and a big supporter. And I intend for it to be that way forever. So best I don't friends. Always want to. We're best friends, the Aarons.
0: Well, you know something? Robert Newcomb was another attorney friend. Robert was my personal attorney, still is, although he's semi-retired at points. And you might gather that Robert and I, if you know Robert, you know our political opinions are a little bit different. But, you know, he told me, you know, he said, Steve, he said, you're my only Republican or conservative friend that I can talk to politics and not get mad. And we're still close friends after we discuss it. As a matter of fact, next week we're supposed to go hit lunch and get caught up.
1: I mean, that's kind of true of us. I mean, we have the best political conversations. We have a lot of the same thoughts and a lot of different ones. And I mean, you know, you don't always like your clients. That's just part of any job, really, but definitely part of criminal defense. And I didn't know him from anybody when I started this, but he'll make a great sheriff, and he deserves everybody's support. And he didn't do anything wrong. This never should have happened. And so I'm just glad that it's over and he gets to do what he should be doing for his community and for his family. His community is lucky to have him.
0: Yes. So, Aaron, here's your opportunity now on the top talk show. I'm a little bit proud of that. Thank you, Father God, for that opportunity to even be behind this mic. But, you know, you just said, you know, you didn't get to say things you want to say. Is there anything you want to say about the case? And then I want to talk a little bit about your candidacy and what you want to change in the sheriff's office.
2: Well, to be honest, there's really not too much that I do enjoy or want to talk about the case, right? We've been living it for the last 2 years in our own household, and I think everybody's been living it on a national level on TV and Facebook, and, you know, so it's been a long 2 years of it. But what I will say about it, as horrible as it was, I am thankful for the suffering that we have been put through, and because what it has done is it has united our community. It has brought so many people together, not just support for us, but it was, you know, definitely was a catalyst for me to run for sheriff, right? But in that time, it really unified the community of Lone Oak to stand together for justice. And a lot of these people had no idea who I was. Yeah, sure, I'm a neighbor or someone's friend, but, you know, we have 73,000 people in our county, over 800 square miles, and I don't know every single one of them, right? But they were there, you know, side by side with us this whole time, praying for us, supporting us, people that I've never met before trying to come to my court cases, right, in solidarity. And because they saw the injustice that was happening, and they saw a part of themselves in me as well and in my family for what they've also been going through and not getting justice in their own cases. And so, you know, as horrible as it was, like, I'm thankful for it because it really did bring the community together for the same common goal, and that is change. We need change in our community. We need accountability with the individuals with that are in leadership positions. And I think that's exactly what we were definitely able to do in the primaries, and that's, you know, that's what we're going to be doing going forward. You know, as sheriff, I want to be a good representation of our communities and of the people. I'm there to serve the people. You know, right now we deal with a lot of issues of people in positions of power or positions of authority that their ego gets in the way, their pride gets in the way, their personal interests get in the way. I don't need to do this for my own validation. I'm doing this as a selfless service option in my life, right?
0: So you want to be a public servant rather than use that moniker public official some of them like to use.
2: Oh, 100%. You know, I'm content with the way our life is right now, our family life. You know, I raise turkeys. I hatch out birds. We have horses. I have a homestead that we like tending to. I do woodworking. You know, I've created a very peaceful life for my family after the military, and I definitely enjoy keeping it that way. Now, we have been thrusted into this. And so, you know, through that process, it's like, well, here we are again. I'm being called to do something. I will separate myself from the normal, peaceful life that I have and support my community in rebuilding trust within the Sheriff's Department.
0: And basically what I'm hearing out of you is certainly justice for all, both victims and perpetrators, as well as public safety and transparency.
2: Oh, of course.
0: Now, that music means we've come to the end. You'll find that radio time goes faster than normal time. But it's been my pleasure, Aaron. I want to have you back on again
2: as the
0: campaign progresses. All righty, folks. As you know, the music means it's time for the top of the hour news. You are listening to me, Steve Finnegan, here on The Steve Finnegan Show. I'll be back after the news.
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9: 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It's a show with an obsessive focus on what's good for America. 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
13: Now. A massive marriage fraud scheme busted. I'm Lisa Lucera, Fox News. Attorney General Todd Blanche calls it one of the largest marriage fraud prosecutions in U.S. history.
14: The Justice Department today charging 11 people with facilitating fraudulent marriages, allegedly aimed at giving Chinese nationals green cards. Federal prosecutors say some paid upwards of $100,000 to get their papers. Federal prosecutors in New York found instances dating back to 2016, where those allegedly involved in the apparent plot hired attorneys, tax preparers, and marriage officiants to facilitate the sham marriages and submit fraudulent immigration paperwork for citizenship. In total, investigators say they discovered more than 1,000 such marriages.
13: Fox's David Spahn, the former chief financial officer for the Southern Poverty Law Center, is accused of helping funnel more than $1 million in donor funds to a confidential informant to infiltrate a neo-Nazi organization. Heidi Beirich is charged with wire fraud, conspiracy, and other offenses. She did not enter a plea at her initial court appearance today, but was ordered to hand over a passport and appear in court in Alabama, where the organization is based, within the next 2 weeks. White House Press Secretary Karoline Leavitt's leaving her post.
15: President Trump announcing one of my most trusted aides, Karoline Leavitt, will be departing her role at the end of the month so she can spend more time with her beautiful young children and family, a decision I totally understand and respect. Leavitt became the youngest press secretary in history, taking on the role at 27, and later also became the first woman to hold down the demanding job while pregnant.
13: Fox's Jackie Heinrich at the White House. In a social media post, Leavitt says she's incredibly grateful to President Trump for granting her so many extraordinary opportunities. America's listening to Fox News.
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1: Houston-based firm with little experience on immigration law. Burke Law Group's founder, Marcella Burke, served as President Trump's first administration as a lawyer with the EPA and the Department of the Interior. Meta is joining forces with building trade unions.
2: Meta is partnering with the North American Building Trades Unions to support skilled trades workers across the country and build AI data centers. The tech giant behind Facebook and Instagram, and the union announcing the Future is for Everyone Fund, designed to grow their investment and scale their efforts together over time. In a joint statement, Meta and the union says they share a commitment to ensuring these workers have real access to the training, credentials, and full-time jobs required for the AI build-out. The North American Building Trades Unions represents 3 million construction workers. Frank Lanza, Fox News.
1: 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Forecasters say there are no watches or warnings up yet. I'm Lisa Lacerra. 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
7: 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Liberty is always freedom from the government. 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
8: We got out of Washington State, and I think a week after, state went on lockdown for COVID.
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12: Hello, America. 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Our number, 877-381-3811. You know, folks, there must be 100 new books coming out, all timed for late summer, early fall, Christmas time. And I hear from people I haven't heard from in 20 years. Hey, Mark, how you doing? Remember when we said we would keep in touch? I haven't heard from these people in forever. Isn't it weird, Mr. Producer? They are absolutely shameless because they're publicists. They're saying, you got to get on Mark's show. I bring people on the show who I want to bring on the show, who I think are good guests, good authors, and have a good, you know, message out there with their book. That's the truth. That's the truth. Same with our guests. Same thing. Same with television. That's the way it is. I don't do book notes here. I bring on more authors than anybody else because I read more than anybody else, quite frankly. But, you know, I can't do that day in and day out, unless it has some meaning, some interest to you and to me, or the author does. So that's the way that works. Now, when I write my books, I write my books for you, for my audience. Mr. and Mrs. America, the American people, that's who I write it for. And so it presumably or certainly intended to have interest for you and even the wider audience. But it's not really my obligation to make sure some

0: What's this group called again? The Babies?
1: Okay.
0: All right, we got too much to do. Normally I'd play a little bit, but we got more I want to get to here. July inflation eases. Are the media even reporting this, or are they just kind of whispering it? July inflation eases to 3.4%, says the New York Post, likely keeping the Fed split on interest rates for now. It eased in July, likely bolstering arguments for the Fed officials that want to keep interest rates on hold. The consumer price index rose 3.4% in July over the past 12 months, cooling slightly from 3.5 in June. You know, ladies and gentlemen, the price of gasoline, whether people want to admit it, is down. Inflation is down. The jobless numbers are down. Income for those who are working is up. I mean, they got to get their message out, these Republicans, because the psychology of too many people is, woe is me. I'll be right back.
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